My first experience was very difficult. My first child in 1968 in Canada, in Vancouver, didn't know

And here's the weather forecast for Ottawa. Tonight, mainly cloudy with a 30% chance of some early evening showers. Skies should clear later tonight. The low is 12. Tomorrow, sunshine with wind gusts up to 40 kilometers an hour in the morning and a high of 19. UV index 5 or moderate. Clear skies tomorrow night with a low of 6. For Saturday, sunshine with a high of 18. Cloudy period Saturday night with a low of 9. For Sunday,

And here's the weather forecast for Ottawa. Tonight, mainly cloudy with a 30% chance of some early evening showers. Skies should clear later tonight. The low is 12. Tomorrow, sunshine with wind gusts up to 40 kilometers an hour in the morning and a high of 19. UV index 5 or moderate. Clear skies tomorrow night with a low of 6. For Saturday, sunshine with a high of 18. Cloudy period Saturday night with a low of 9. For Sunday, a mix of sun and cloud with a high of 20. And then sunshine on Monday, the high is 17. That's the weather for Ottawa.

0: driver and an Amazon delivery person are in the same kind of vestibule of a building. And they're, it speaks to, in some ways, a difference between those two. You might think that they're all, the delivery drivers are all the same. They're not. There's a class difference in some ways. How do you understand that class difference between the UPS delivery people and the folks who are delivering for Amazon?
1: Well, I think we look at that through a character in our

0: And here's the weather forecast for Ottawa. Tonight, mainly cloudy with a 30% chance of some early evening showers. Skies should clear later tonight. The low is 12. Tomorrow, sunshine with wind gusts up to 40 kilometers an hour in the morning and a high of 19. UV index 5 or moderate. Clear skies tomorrow night with a low of 6. For Saturday, sunshine with a high of 18. Cloudy period Saturday night with a low of 9. For Sunday, a mix of sun and cloud with a high of 20. And then sunshine on Monday. The high is 17. That's the weather for Ottawa.
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0: KLF isn't quitting yet. That's KLF as in Carrie Lynn Findlay, the leader of the British Columbia Conservatives. Nine of Ms. Findlay's caucus members have quit since she took over the top job in May. One of them, Scott McGuinness, was a guest on this program to talk about Ms. Findlay's leadership and his own departure earlier this month.
1: I'm certainly not celebrating today the fact that I left. You know, I did everything I could, I think, to stick around, to raise my concerns, to try and be a leader within the caucus. But ultimately, I just didn't see those, you know, improvements that I was hoping for and made the decision to walk away.
2: Do you think she should walk away or resign?
1: I mean, that's up to her. You know, I'm not part of the caucus anymore. So whatever decision, you know, she decides to do as far as staying or going, she was elected by the membership as the leader of the party. And I do respect that. So, you know, that is entirely up to her. If she feels like, you know, that, you know, she can't continue, then that's her decision to make.
0: Yesterday, Claire Ratté was a little more blunt. She's one of the Conservatives who've stayed. She posted an online essay saying she wouldn't, quote, tolerate Carrie Lynn Findlay's leadership if Ms. Findlay could not, quote, stop the bleeding and start winning, unquote. Our CBC News colleagues in British Columbia are reporting that at a caucus meeting last night, Ms. Findlay faced calls to quit. And this morning, there were growing rumors that NDP Premier David Eby would call an election to take advantage of the Conservative kerfuffle. So there was some interest when Carrie Lynn Findlay stepped up to the podium at a meeting of the Union of BC Municipalities in Vancouver today. Here's what she had to say towards the end for the record.
3: At the beginning, I said I'd talk about getting back to the basics of government. And you know where I'm coming from on that. So I want to just leave you with this. I'm not going anywhere. 27,000 party members voted for me as leader who will collaborate and welcome anyone from any background or political alliances before who share our common sense

0: we very carefully picked the kind of quietest part of the season, but we did come across some heavy waters. And, you know, once the wind picks up, once you start seeing white caps on the waves, you run for shore. And so Kevin and Justine's job was basically making sure that everything was safe and that we, you know, followed kind of good maritime protocol.
1: Most of your walk, Paul, has been centered around the organic human interactions that just happen.

thousands of people who all want a leaf from the Jacks, so we're throwing leaves out into the crowd, everyone's cheering, and it just explodes into this sort of this amazing feeling of in intense goodwill and happiness, really. The spirit of the summer, and I think very much for them, the Jack, although he's ceremonially been slain, he lives on through them taking home the

0: That was the health report from Australia's Radio National. After the news, it's ideas. I'm Saroja Coelho, and this is CBC Radio 1.
1: The National Day for Truth and Reconciliation. It's a day of hope, awareness, and reflection. 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
2: From CBC News, the world this hour, I'm Neil Kumar. Top military commanders from 32 Western nations will vote on Saturday as to whether they prefer Canada's Chief of the Defense Staff or her German counterpart to lead a significant NATO committee. General Jenny Carinan and German General Carsten Brewer are vying for the top job at the NATO Military Committee. Prime Minister Mark Carney's government has thrown its weight behind her candidacy, but as the CBC's Murray Brewster explains, there are questions about

0: treatment of labouring women. And unfortunately, if you are Black or Hispanic, you do not get you certainly don't get the prenatal care in the majority of cases. If you're poor, you do not get the prenatal care mm-hmm. that you need. The catastrophes are usually younger women with less education who haven't been given any advice during pregnancy and are not living in secure circumstances, then receive poor healthcare and have very poor outcomes.
1: And it also has to do with the cost of healthcare.
0: Yeah, because it's just too much. I think entry level birth is something like 130,000. That's insane. I mean, it's just extraordinary, because how does anyone afford that?
1: But if you look back at all the work you've put into building this history of childbirth, how do you hope it can revise our understanding of the experience of childbirth?
0: I hope that the book gives people lots of information and individual stories of women who for tens and tens of thousands of years have tried to express what it's like to be pregnant and what it's like to give birth in extant artwork or the evidence of their bodies even, and that they can experience a great sense of community and continuity through these stories, and also perhaps learn something they haven't learned before about how the science of childbirth is evolving, and also not feel that if they have worries or concerns that they're alone. Mm-hmm. You know, the amount of ladies that I've spoken to who have gone into labour really not knowing very much about what's going to happen, almost deliberately, which is not a criticism. It's just not my approach, obviously, having written a book like this, but there is validity in most approaches. And it's really important to believe that the female experience of pregnancy, but particularly labour, is so centralised, it's so personal, that there is now, I think possibly more than ever, there is this idea that you have to do it on your own. And I hope this book shows that has not been the case for as far back as we have records. So you don't have to do it on your own.
1: Ask friends and relatives about their birthing memories, and you'll hear a range of experiences.
2: Well, no matter how difficult you have birthing process, when you see the baby, you forget everything. So most of it I have forgotten about it.
1: Yet memory can come into focus.
2: I came from Pakistan, and back home when I see it, it was completely different. My first experience was very difficult. My first child in 1968 in Canada, in Vancouver. Didn't know anything, didn't know anybody at that time. When I started ready to go to hospital, but I was not ready to give birth. So they kept me in the room, isolated. I didn't have any support, but they didn't even let my husband come in. He was sitting outside the door, and I was by myself. Every half an hour, nurse will come and check me, and I was not ready. So it took me about 2 or 3 days. And I could hear they were talking when doctor came to see me, and they were thinking to have C-section, but they said they will wait. And another day passed. I was ready, but they had to forcept it. So it was very difficult, and especially if you don't have any support. I was by myself, and I was very scared. I can't forget that. You don't talk to, like in my culture, you don't talk to men about pregnancy or birth or that. So I had nobody to talk to. And I was not very fluent in English at that time. I'm talking about 1968. So I couldn't really converse comfortably with the doctor or ask the questions. I wish I was among other people, like if I was back in Pakistan, it would have been different.

that hopefully this book will give people, I'm not saying they should be thinking of the book when they're in labour, but it will give them some kind of factual bedrock about how this is part of life and give them a sense of how they fit into one of the most important historical things that will ever happen to us.

0: Good morning. I'm Hallie Cottenham. You're listening to Ottawa Morning. It's Friday, September 18th. It's mainly clear and 14 degrees in Ottawa. Winds from the northwest, 16 kilometers per hour. Sunny today, windy. Winds northwest, 20, gusting to 40 this morning. Today's high, 19 degrees. Clear overnight, the low just 6 degrees. And for your weekend weather forecast tomorrow, sunny, the high 17. Sunday, a mix of sun and cloud, and the high 20. David Giroux joining me now from the CBC Ottawa Newsroom. Good morning, David.
1: Good morning, Hallie. An Ottawa woman says she discovered a 4-year-old child roaming the halls of her apartment building after being dropped off at the wrong bus stop. The child was a student at Laurier-Carrière Catholic Elementary School. M. McClellan says that when she found the child, she called police. Officers say they responded and reunited the child with family members. McClellan said she did what she could in the moment.
2: The child spoke French, and my broken French, I tried to console the child, you know. He was inconsolable, crying out for his mom.
1: Ottawa's French Catholic School Board told CBC in an email that more than 25 students

0: got off the bus at the same stop and many parents were there waiting, but that in this case, the regular verification process was not adequately applied. The board also says it's in touch with the transportation provider to prevent it from happening again. A woman who says she witnessed a fatal attack 2 years ago in an Ottawa park will continue her testimony today. She's testifying in the ongoing jury trial of Fichte Tekle, a Montreal man accused of murdering Berkty Berhey near Paul Landry Park back in October 2024. The bystander is the second to share details of the stabbing in court. The trial has heard that Tekle fled the scene only to be caught by police a short time later. He has pleaded not guilty to first-degree murder. He tried to plead guilty to the lesser charge of manslaughter, but the Crown has rejected that plea. Provincial police say they've charged two people in connection with last week's stabbing in Deep River. People in that town were told to shelter in place for roughly 20 hours after what investigators called a serious assault. Police now say 26-year-old Hayden Fry was arrested and charged with attempted murder and failure to comply with probation. A 69-year-old woman has also been charged with the obstruction of a police officer. Police say Fry remains in custody and will appear in court today. The woman was released and will appear in court next month. A candidate running for Ottawa mayor is accused of making death threats against the incumbent he's challenging and against Premier Doug Ford. Jeffrey Nicholas Griplas was charged Tuesday in Kingston and remains in custody. A Facebook page with that name is full of troubling and threatening posts. CBC has reviewed a Facebook page with Griplas' name. It has videos with written slogans like "Kill Ford" and "Mayor Must Die." Griplas faced harassment charges in 2018 after unsuccessfully seeking a council seat here in Ottawa. In one case, he pleaded down to a mischief charge. In two others, he was deemed not criminally responsible. Three Ottawa mayoral candidates each say if elected, they'll better prepare the city to handle major storms. Neil Saravanamutu, Jeff Leeper, and incumbent Mark Sutcliffe took part in the debate by the People's Official Plan Coalition. Ariane Bajpai was glad to see them address this summer's flooding. He was at his home in Crystal Beach on Canada Day and watched as water first trickled in and then started pushing up through the drains. Bajpai says that his neighbors have lost far more without much relief.
1: For the longest time, we didn't see much response, and we're very worried that it'll happen again. We don't have any answers as to how it happened, and we're hoping that people get involved politically, especially to vote for a candidate who will address the stormwater infrastructure and the climate crisis.
0: Bajpai says it's great that the candidates promised to deal with infrastructure issues, but he'd also like them to press the province for more financial assistance for victims. And Halley Transit infrastructure and getting the most for their tax money were all discussed as major issues during an all-candidates debate in Stittsville last night. Nine people are competing to represent the suburb in a crowded and competitive field. Yesterday, they met in a church hall to take questions from residents. Stittsville, is only one of two ridings here in Ottawa without an incumbent in the race. Councillor Glenn Gower announced that he would not run again back in February, keeping a promise that he made to step down after serving two terms. We'll take a look at that story and, of course, all the rest over the course of the morning, Hallie.
2: Okay, thank you very much, David. John Northcott joining us now, hosting World Report this morning. Morning, John.
3: Good morning, Hallie. How are you?
2: I'm well. How are you doing?
3: Good. We're keeping an eye on some international, was it geopolitics or military politics? This is around the Canada's Chief of Defence Staff, who is up for a big NATO job, the federal government supporting her bid, but will they have America's support, the United States, and particularly the United States president's support? So we're watching all that. Russia, there is an election underway for seats in the Duma, first time since the invasion of Ukraine. However, spoiler alert, it doesn't look like Vladimir Putin's party is going to lose much power. And we continue to watch as well the Buffalo Bills playing last night just across the border, of course, and the Bears Naked Ladies in attendance, and in fact, there was a nod to their Canadian fans from north of the border. So we're going to, Jamie Strachan was there, and he'll have the latest on for that.
2: Yeah. All right. Sounds good. Thanks, John.
3: All the best, Ellie.
2: That's John Northcott, hosting World Report today. Time now for the Business Digest with Megan Reed.
4: The contract talks between Stellantis and Unifor, currently underway, are even more tense after the news last week that the carmaker has signed a memorandum of understanding with Canadian armored vehicle maker Rochelle on a potential sale of its Brampton plant. Details of what's in the MOU have been kept under wraps. Unifor President Lana Payne held a press conference

0: yesterday. Payne says this is not just about one auto plant. Brampton is now a symbol of a much larger concern about Stellantis in Canada and, by extension, the entire auto industry.
1: There are 9,000 uniform members across all Stellantis facilities, including at the Windsor Assembly Plant, at the Etobicoke Casting Plant, and at the Toronto and Red Deer Parts Distribution Centers. If the commitments Stellantis made can be broken in Brampton, they can be broken anywhere.
0: Payne does not accept that the options are Rochelle or nothing. She also did not rule out the possibility of a strike. Greg Layson is an editor at Automotive News Canada.
2: It is one of the messiest contract talks I've seen because there are unfulfilled promises from the contract before. There is money tied up from the feds that they're trying to get back. And you're trying to do a deal with no USMCA in place and tariffs currently in place and the threat of a 50% tariff on January 1st. This is one of the ugliest, messiest contract talks that I've ever seen.
0: And the clock is ticking. Stellantis's collective agreement expires this Sunday, September the 20th at 11:59 p.m. Well, some good news for Amazon Canada employees. The tech giant is raising its hourly wage by a buck, effective September 27th, meaning workers' hourly base rate goes to $26.27. So full-time employees working a 40-hour week will earn $54,000 on average. If you do the math, it shows that Amazon is increasing wages by 4%, while inflation is hovering around 3%. In addition, as of October 1st, full-time, part-time, seasonal, and corporate staff will be eligible to receive 10% off online grocery and daily essentials. Speaking of technology, King Charles is worried about AI, so much so he gathered the world's major tech leaders in Scotland for a conversation, underscoring his hope that the development is done in a way that ensures it remains in service to humanity. He also spoke with them of the existential dangers of artificial intelligence falling into the wrong hands, as concerns grow that AI safety efforts are lagging behind the development of increasingly powerful systems. The discussions were held in private, so it's unclear about exactly what was said. That didn't stop U.S. President Trump from weighing in, calling AI safety concerns a hoax, on par with, quote, the global warming scam, unquote. And finally, the Museum of Play is out with its short list of toys to be inducted into the Toy Hall of Fame this year. And they need your help to whittle down the list. Care Bears, the board game Sorry, Tickle Me Elmo, and Yahtzee are all potentials. But the one that surprised me the most was the Slide, the playground staple that's been around for centuries and is only now making the list. Fans can help decide who makes it by voting in the Player's Choice ballot online until next Wednesday. The class of 2026 will be announced in November, and the winners will join the ranks of top-tier toys like Blox, Atari, and Slime. For CBC Radio, I'm Megan Reed.
3: And for more business news, you can check out our website at cbc.ca/business. It's 20 minutes before 6 o'clock, mainly clear and 14 degrees, the high 19 today. Can expect a sunny day. The election signs are up. Candidate debates are underway, as we heard David discussing. And more details on platform promises for mayoral and ward councillor candidates are coming in. It's all leading up to voting day on October 26th. Ottawa Morning is holding a weekly municipal election panel to catch up on the biggest moves of the campaign. CBC's Elise Skura joined Rebecca in the studio yesterday. And this week, Charlie Sinak rounded out the panel. He's the managing editor of the Ottawa Lookout. Here's their conversation.
4: Good morning.
5: Good morning.
4: Elise, I'll start with you. It's been a busy week for mayoral candidates. I know you were at Mark Sutcliffe's campaign launch last night. What were the main takeaways there?
5: Yeah, I mean, it was interesting, of course, to be back there for now his second run at mayor and kind of see what had changed, what was the same. A lot very similar, including his main promise out of that event, which we will get to in a moment. But should also say that one of the things that his campaign has really been pushing in the last few weeks has been the level of endorsement. And you could see that definitely there at the event. A lot of current and former politicians. We had MPs like Mona Fortier. Duque and Yasser Naqvi, MPP John Fraser, as well his very good personal friend, Bob Plamondon, who is, of course, the provincially appointed supervisor of the OCDSB, as well as a lot of past politicians, you know, former councillors like Jean Cloutier and Mathieu Fleury. Jim Watson was there. So, you know, a little bit of a
4: who's who.

0: that we could see in that event. And he did the usual politician thing. His wife was there to speak. All of his children came up on stage. He had some little videos, including Tom Green appearing with a little video there supporting Mark Sutcliffe. And then he got to the meat of his announcement, which was, of course, this fiscal tax update. So he said that he would once again be promising a 2.5% tax ceiling. 2 to 2.5% is 2 years, just like he did 4 years ago when he successfully ran for his first term as mayor. And that got a lot of cheers, a lot of hoot and hollers. He said this is basically the Goldilocks promise. He's not going to go the zero means zero way, which he says obviously didn't work. And he doesn't want to go for a promise that's going to be big Toronto style, which
1: you're
0: of
1: air
0: course,
1: quoting that.
0: Yes, because he was suggesting that is something that other candidates would do. And of course, we haven't actually seen those promises yet from those other candidates. They haven't made a tax ceiling promise.
1: Charlie, we'll get to you in one moment, but I know, Elise, you have been covering some big announcements from the other mayoral candidates as well this week. What have you heard?
0: Yeah, I mean, the big thing is the fiscal promises. So we did see some plans from Jeff Leeper, as well as from Neil Saravanamutu. Nothing this week from Alex Lawson on the fiscal front. And they took a very different approach. Neither of them is putting any specific pledge on the table for what they'll do about a tax increase, which is interesting. And I spoke to both of them about it, tried to press them on it, because, of course, this has to be something they're hearing at the doors. We know that affordability is a major issue in this campaign so far. And both of them basically said people will, I suppose, trust them fiscally with the best interest. Jeff Leeper, what he said was that he wants to do an infrastructure levy, 1%. And that's the only very specific promise that he had, because he wanted to tell people where the money's going. This is about, of course, the crumbling infrastructure. We know that there's a huge deficit for things like community centers, roads, all of that kind of stuff. When it comes to Neil Saravanamutu, who is, of course, an economist by trade, he said that what he needs to do is be more transparent. He needs to open up the books. He hasn't been at City Hall, so he wants to make sure that he can do a broad-ranging review of all spending, and really contrasting with Mark Sutcliffe, who has, of course, said that he's made a lot of savings through efficiency reviews through a working group. He said instead he wants to do something that's more external and broad and based in his own history as an economist.
1: So, Charlie, it sounds like we're sort of down to the nitty-gritty, people talking about money now. What has stood out for you in the last couple of weeks on that front?
2: Yeah, well, I mean, first of all, I think it's really important to mention that obviously in any municipal election, voters are caring about the money, but I think they're caring even a little bit more in this election, just given all of the issues we're seeing in the city right now. So you talk about transit. I don't even think I need to say much about that. We all know that Ottawa's transit system is really struggling right now with the issues with light rail, the issues with new ways to bus. People are feeling that every single day when they're going to work, when they're going and picking up their kids from school or groceries or bringing their kids to recreational activities. That is certainly on people's minds. And so you've been seeing a lot with transit. And I think it's interesting, you know, so you've got the incumbent mayor, Mark Sutcliffe, now saying that the cost of a monthly adult fare would be $95 if he's reelected. That's a huge difference from the current cost, which is, I think, around $138 a month. And we also just saw, I think it was in the last budget, or it might have been the one before that, some huge steep increases to transit fares. And there was a lot of controversy around that at the time, but the mayor said, we need to do this to get the transit system back on track. Now there seems to be a little bit of a reversal with that. So that's been interesting.
1: And the other mayoral candidates, what are they saying on
2: that? Yeah. Thing? So, I mean, Neil Saravanamutu is now promising $1 a ride for transit. You know, it's catchy. It sounds interesting. I think there's still a lot of questions, though, in terms of what would that then mean for having money to fix transit, to put those bus routes in place that aren't in place now. At the same time, you have Jeff Leeper not really saying too much yet about fares, but I did interview him the other day, and he told me that he wants to have some sort of system in place to show bus reliability. And if the city is not meeting their targets that they're setting, there would then be a way to compensate riders. So I'll use an example, say Route 75. Route 75 is, the data is showing it's continually late. They're canceling buses.

0: then there would be a way to compensate riders on Route 75 for their trips. Alex Lawson has not said a ton in terms of the key specifics of numbers yet, but has said that obviously we need to fix the system as well.
1: And Elise, have they said, all of these candidates, if they're all sort of offering ways to compensate or lowering transit fares, what does that mean for paying for the transit system that's struggling right now?
2: I mean, basically everyone who is making that kind of promise is saying that it's going to come from the provincial upload, which is something that Jeff Leeper is very specifically not saying, because what he's saying is this isn't set in stone. You know, that negotiation could take years. That's what we see whenever you have some kind of provincial upload. And then when you look at also that money, that pot of money, it could go to other places, just like what Charlie was saying. You know, if you use that money for that, then what about these other infrastructure needs, the needs for new buses, the needs for hiring more workers, maintenance, all of these problems that lead to the kinds of issues we see with late buses and unreliability.
1: Charlie, you've also been pounding the pavement, speaking to voters across the city. Are there particular wards that you find most interesting this time around?
0: Yeah, I mean, you know, I think a lot of people, it seems engagement is a little bit low this election, and that might be because for a lot of people, I think maybe they're seeing it as a bit of a status quo election. But with that said, right, everybody has the issue that matters to them. And what I've been noticing is depending where you are in the city, you're hearing different things. So go to the suburbs, Stittsville as an example, one of only two wards in the city where we know for a fact there will be a new city councillor. Glenn Gower has announced he's not seeking re-election. Transit is a huge issue there. There's a number of candidates on the table. Who knows what's going to happen there? So that's a fascinating race. Nearby in Kanata South, I'm paying a lot of attention to that one. Alan Hubley, the incumbent, has been a city councillor for a number of terms, one of the longest serving city councillors there. If you look, though, at his vote share every election, it's been going down. He's up this race against Aaron Coffin, who also ran last time, came in second place. What does that mean in terms of the votes? Really fascinating to watch that. Kitchissippi, of course, another exciting one. Jeff Leeper running for mayor. So that seat is open. You've got four candidates running there, many of whom are involved in the community in different ways. There you're hearing a lot about intensification, development, protecting green space, planting trees. You know, you're seeing a lot of controversial development proposals popping up there. And then lastly, Knoxdale Mayorville also seems to be a bit of an interesting one. There are three names on the ballot there, Sean Devine being the incumbent. That area was impacted severely by the Canada Day flooding and also a number of severe weather events in recent years and some more this summer as well. Some people have had their basements flooded four times now, and they're blaming the city infrastructure for that. And so you've been seeing those three candidates really hitting the pavement hard, advocating for how they would fix the city's infrastructure. Sean Devine wants to look at some pavement options. Anna Lilotau has been talking about the sewers and how do we start cleaning the sewers. So it really depends where you are in the city.
1: You know, we don't have a lot of time left, but Elise, I know there are more debates, announcements coming up as always in a campaign. So what are you watching for specifically in the week to come?
2: Yeah, I mean, I think we're really going to be looking at the debates. I was at the student debate recently, which really showed a lot about the personality of candidates, right? Mark Sutcliffe was not there, but the other candidates were there. Alex Lawson really cutting up. So, you know, I think that that provides an insight into what they're like when they're at the doors, you know, something that we can really see in there. And also what kind of issues people are looking at. So tonight I'm going to be going to the eco debate. I'm sure, as Charlie mentioned, that is that we are going to be talking a lot about the flooding issue, but also some other things that are on their minds regarding the environment and climate change. So that will really be interesting. And of course, the Greater Ottawa Home Builders Association next week will be having their debate. So it'll be interesting to see who comes to these debates, depending on the issues and also how they show up.
1: Yeah, very different debates there, I would think. Charlie, just last word to you then. What are you watching for in the week to come?
0: Yeah, well, I mean, one thing that I have found fascinating is seeing who's getting endorsements. So we've just seen all of the Liberal MPs for Ottawa come out and endorse Mark Sutcliffe. It seems like there are a lot of former politicians who are saying, you know what, things aren't so bad in the city. Let's keep going in that direction. I'm curious to see, especially for Jeff Leeper, paper, being an incumbent city councilor currently? Are any of his council colleagues going to perhaps come out and support him? And then, of course, the debates. You know, as Elise was saying, Mark Sutcliffe has not attended

0: a number of those debates. Alex Lawson even said at the Carleton University one the other day, it's a little hard to debate sometimes when the incumbent who's been making all of these decisions for the past 4 years isn't here. So, you know, really curious to see if that changes.
1: Okay. Charlie Cenac, Elise Skura, thank you very much for dropping by. I appreciate it. Thank you. Thanks. It was fun.
2: The CBC's Elise Skura and Charlie Cenac, managing editor of the Ottawa Lookout, speaking with Rebecca Zambergen. Ottawa Morning, as you know, deep into municipal election coverage. You can look for the CBC Ottawa Votes 2026 online and stay tuned to the show. Our next municipal panel will be next Thursday. And later on the show this morning, some voices from very enervated, very exciting Stittsville debate last night. So we'll have that a little bit later on the show.

0: 7 minutes before 6 o'clock. It's got a bun, a patty, and most importantly, cheese. Today is National Cheeseburger Day in Canada, and the CBC's Jim Agapito hit the streets to find out what goes into making the perfect one.
1: National Cheeseburger Day, what goes into a good cheeseburger?
2: For me, a good cheeseburger is definitely in the patty.
3: Grilled to perfection so that there's some crunchy bits on the outside.
4: Grass-fed beef.
1: And what kind of cheese do you put on?
4: Usually cheddar, sometimes Monterey Jack, but usually cheddar.
2: I prefer more of a sharp cheddar.
1: Now, what about toppings? Are you a topping person you put in, or are you just straight beef and cheese?
4: No, I don't even use a bun.
1: Really?
4: Yeah, because I'm gluten-free primarily as well, so I just like the meat and the cheese, the protein.
3: Lettuce, tomatoes, gotta have some condiments. If there was bacon, that would be an extra special one. But really, it's all about the meat and how it's cooked. And a brioche bun.
5: My name is Kevin Rambaran. I'm one of the owners here of Dreamland Diner. International Cheeseburger Day, or National Cheeseburger Day, I think it's even global, so I think we're talking International Cheeseburger Day. And I think it is a celebration of the best food in the world.
1: Why is it the best food in the world?
5: Because it's an easy food to eat, it's handheld, it's simple, it's got everything you need in it, and you can make it as nutritious, as healthy, or as unhealthy and gluttonous as you'd like.
1: Kevin, what's the first step in making this cheeseburger?
5: The first step in making the cheeseburger is we're going to take our garlic butter here, and we're going to add it to our bun, and then we're going to throw that bun right onto the grill to get it nice and toasty. As I said before, they're sort of about cardboard or just under cardboard kind of thickness. And we let that cook on the grill for about a minute and a half on each side. And we salt and pepper it with our little seasoning here. And we do that on both sides.
1: Now we give her a flip.
3: Ooh.
1: And then, so the always the process, I mean, a cheeseburger with your American Canadian cheese. You know, when do you know to put it on, and how do you get it? Do you get a melty? What's the deal?
5: Yeah, I mean, ideally you get it so that it's melted just right and it's not going to like pour right off of the burger. So it's kind of all about timing. Doesn't take very long for the cheese that we use to melt. So we usually just wait until a few seconds before we're about to take it off of the grill. Most of our smash burgers here receive multiple patties where you're going to get cheese on each of those patties. So the burger we sell the most is our junior burger, which is pretty much this burger, except it has an additional patty with cheese on it.
1: Okay.
5: Take her off and finish her up.
1: Oh my gosh. Okay. Well, for National Cheeseburger Day, Jim Agapito, CBC News.
0: Num num. CBC's Jim Agapito speaking to Kevin Rambaran of Dreamland Diner in Winnipeg. And before that, we heard from other Winnipeggers on what makes a good cheeseburger. Due to a scheduling conflict, the Kathleen Edwards concert at History Ottawa tomorrow night has been canceled. Full refunds will be issued from her billionaire album, This Is Pine.

0: That's Kathleen Edwards with Pine. Her concert at History Ottawa that was set up for tomorrow night has been canceled due to a scheduling conflict. 2 minutes before 6 o'clock, David Giroux now from the newsroom.
1: An Ottawa woman says she discovered a four-year-old child roaming the halls of her apartment building after being dropped off at the wrong bus stop. The child was a student at Laurier Carrière Catholic Elementary School. Ottawa's French Catholic School Board told CBC the regular verification process was not adequately applied. Provincial police say they've charged two people in connection with last week's stabbing in Deep River. People in town were told to shelter in place for roughly 20 hours after what investigators called a serious assault. Police now say 26-year-old Hayden Fry was arrested and charged with attempted murder and failure to comply with probation. A 69-year-old woman has been charged with obstruction of a police officer. And a candidate running for Ottawa mayor is accused of making death threats against the incumbent he's challenging, Mark Sutcliffe, and against Premier Doug Ford. We'll take a closer look at that story in my full local newscast in half an hour. World Report is next.
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5: This is World Report. Good morning, I'm John Northcott. Canada's top soldier is in the running for a key role at NATO. The Chief of Defence Staff faces a German counterpart in a vote tomorrow. The federal government is backing the Canadian bid, but as Murray Brewster reports, U.S. support remains unlikely.
6: I absolutely know what I'm getting myself into.
7: Apprehensive is not the way you'd describe General Jenny Carinan as she heads into the crucial vote this weekend.
6: I think I can make a difference.
7: It's been 20 years since a Canadian held the important post within NATO. The chair of the military committee acts as the bridge between NATO's political leadership and its military commanders. The role does not involve commanding troops in the field. And the vote comes following a whirlwind week for Prime Minister Mark Carney in Europe, where he and EU leaders are proposing closer political, economic, and defense ties. And defense expert Steve Sademan says the Trump administration is not happy.
8: Donald Trump is not going to let a Canadian or a woman be the head of the military committee if anybody around him is paying attention to it.
7: Retired General Ray Hanau is the last Canadian to serve in the NATO chair role and says Carinan is an ideal candidate. He acknowledged the U.S. carries a lot of weight, but didn't want to speculate on where the debate will go among the other defense chiefs.
9: I think they would probably pay attention to what the U.S. Chief of Defense was saying. They won't know what he's going to vote, of course, because it'll be a closed vote.
7: If Carinan wins, she will likely continue to serve until next summer as Canada's Chief of the Defense Staff when her term comes to an end and then move on to NATO. Murray Brewster, CBC News, Ottawa.
5: Russia is holding its first parliamentary election since launching its invasion of Ukraine. Election workers give instructions to voters at a Moscow polling station. President Vladimir Putin's United Russia Party

0: hockey since he was young, and in 2023 was drafted by the St. Louis Blues. But that didn't faze him, says dad John Mayich.
1: He didn't care if he was at a small rink in Hamilton or a big rink in St. Louis. He just loved the game.
0: Leonard Aragon, the family's lawyer, says the team workout was military style, took place in overwhelming heat, and water was withheld from players.
2: Certain safety protocols weren't followed. Protocols that ASU itself says should have been followed, such as monitoring people to see if they have heat problems or having a cool down tub if someone has heat stroke or heat exhaustion.
0: He doubts Matthew will survive. The university says it's reviewing the incident. Its campus police also investigating. Aragon wants a third-party investigation. As for the Mayich family, they're taking it day by day.
1: And we know Matthew's a fighter.
0: Leaning on their faith and hoping for a miracle. Julia Wong, CBC News, Edmonton.
3: And finally, the Buffalo Bills kicked off their NFL season in a brand new stadium yesterday, beating the Detroit Lions 41-31. But for thousands of Canadian fans in attendance, the biggest highlight came before kickoff. As Jamie Strachan reports, the team made a special effort to welcome its neighbors from north of the border.
4: Before the first ever regular season game at the Buffalo Bills' sparkling new stadium, a nod to their Canadian fans.
5: Who better to perform it than the Bare Naked Ladies, really?
6: It means a lot, you know what I mean? Just for them to show that love to us, especially with everything going on, right?
4: About 10,000 Canadians hold Bills season tickets, with thousands more fans across Ontario.
7: Did you see my Bills tattoos?
4: For Tony Mosdossi, the six-hour drive from Petawawa to Buffalo is a tradition.
8: This community that we've built, the Bills Mafia around here, and coming down from the, you know, across the border, it's so easy. It's like a family you never knew you had.
4: The Bills plan to play out Canada all season, calling it a celebration. No mention of politics. The decision has ruffled some feathers, including on Fox News.
5: Your national anthem does not belong in my country.
4: That feeling was hard to find in the Mardi Gras-like atmosphere outside of the stadium. Harry Kelly even adorned his hot dog cart with a Canadian flag.
9: And they are our friends and neighbors, and they're going to be here today, and I'm going to treat them just like I always did, with respect.
4: If there was ever a place to remember the deep bond between the United States and Canada, it was here. Two countries with a deep love for one football team. Jamie Strachan, CBC News, Buffalo, New York.
3: And that is the latest national and international news from World Report. I'm John Northcott. 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
10: Good morning. I'm Hallie Cottenham. You're listening to Ottawa Morning. It's Friday, September 18th. The U.S. president says it's laughable that Canada is seeking deeper ties with the EU. Meanwhile, we already have nearly total free trade with Europe, so what will further integration really mean? No captain, lingering injuries, new players. The Ottawa Senators are back at training camp. Bruce Garriock will tell us everything we need to know before the start of the regular season. And that feeling when you spot a favorite veggie in your garden and it's perfectly ripe.
11: And you can, once you really get one there, see, you see?
10: Oh, yeah.
11: You see that difference? Look at that.
10: On the hunt for the perfect edamame bean ahead of a festival in Manitou this weekend. 11 minutes past 6 o'clock, mainly clear and 13 degrees right now in Ottawa. Winds from the northwest, 14 kilometers per hour. Sunny today, windy, gust of 40 from the northwest. Today's high, 19. David Giroux from the CBC Ottawa Newsroom.
12: An Ottawa woman says she discovered a four-year-old child roaming the halls of her apartment building, lost and crying for his mother after he was dropped off at the wrong bus stop on his way home from school. Jenna Legg will have more on that story for us at the bottom of the clock. And a candidate for mayor of Ottawa is facing multiple charges for allegedly making death threats against Ontario Premier Doug Ford and incumbent Ottawa Mayor Mark Sutcliffe. Jeffrey Nicholas Griplis was charged on September 15th with two counts of criminal harassment, as well as two counts of uttering death threats allegedly made in social media posts. Arthur White Crummy will have the details in my full newscast at 6:30.
10: Okay, thanks very much, David. Doug Hempstead, good morning.
13: Good morning. No edamame beans in my... I've only got tomatoes, basically.
10: Me too. And some herbs.
13: Yeah, well, you know what? On my, in the neighborhood, like I got a number of different routes that I take the dogs. And on one of them, there's this house on the corner of the street.

0: and they have a pear tree. And it, I've noticed like for the past month or so, it is loaded.
1: Are you tempted, Doug?
0: Loaded. Well, I've been waiting, hoping that I would see the family in the yard. Finally, I did, you know, a couple weeks ago. And I said, wow, you got a lot of pears there, you know, dropping hints. And he's like, oh, yeah, yeah, help yourself, you know, anytime you help yourself. So I've been grabbing.
1: That's very generous.
0: Like, I grab like one or two every time I'm in the neighborhood. Doug? What's that?
1: 1 or 2 pounds?
0: No, one or two pears. Oh, they're really, really good. Like, it's amazing. They're really good. I've never had like a pear tree before. Lots of apple trees, but something cool about a pear tree, man.
1: The squirrels got all our pears.
0: Oh, yeah?
1: Yeah.
0: These seem fine. And I don't think they just didn't spray them or anything. They're all just perfect. They're a little bit like, they're like skinny little heads at the top, but otherwise they look just like, you know, pears in the grocery store.
1: That's where I'm going to have to get mine.
0: Yeah. Or bring your dogs and I'll show you where to get them. Pretty quiet on most of the major routes. I'm just seeing a little bit busy in Cumberland there, and not really backed up at all in the construction zone on the westbound 50 in Masson, like it has been all this week by this time. So, you know, Friday is typically a little bit slower to start, so I'm seeing some evidence of that. Certainly the 417 moving quite well. The traffic that was going out there this morning when I was coming in was really whipping by. So I guess people are in a hurry, those who are out there. But I'm not seeing any issues. I'm not seeing any collisions. Pretty efficient. If you see something that I should know about this morning, you can either call me about it or you can text me about it. 613-288-6900. There's some stuff happening this weekend as well. I'll be reminding people about that this morning. I'll be back with more in about 15 minutes.
1: Okay. Thanks very much, Doug. 14 minutes past 6 o'clock. Associate membership is the phrase of the week following Prime Minister Mark Carney's visit to the European Parliament, or maybe it's unique alliance, but whatever you call it, what is becoming clear is that Ottawa and the EU want to get a lot closer economically. Or do they? I mean, Canada already has a free trade agreement with the EU, so how much deeper can our relationship get? For his thoughts, I'm joined now by Fenn Hampson, a professor of international affairs at Carleton. Fenn, welcome back to the show.
2: Good to be with you, Holly.
1: So a free trade deal is already in place, essentially. So what would a closer relationship with the EU look like?
2: Well, the new agenda covers critical minerals, energy, defense, AI, digital trade, financial services, and clearly seeks to promote greater European investment in those sectors. We heard a lot about this earlier this week at Mark Carney's investment summit. There's also a desire to deepen security cooperation, stronger support for Ukraine. We saw that with President Zelensky's recent visit to Ottawa. I think it's fair to say that the bottom line is that Canada and Europe are trying to build an economic security partnership in what is obviously a much less predictable world.
1: Yeah. President Trump was asked about the possibility of Canada becoming an associate member of the EU. Just a reminder, this is how he responded.
3: If they do that, if I think it's at all a hostile act, I will put very serious tariffs or stop trading with Europe.
1: What was your reaction when you heard him say that?
2: A typical Trump bluster. His criticism is going to raise, obviously, the political temperature. At the end of the day, Europe is going to act on its own interests. And I would also point out that Europe is the second most important trading partner for the United States. It's a major market for U.S. big tech. So if he's talking about shutting off trade with Europe, he's going to be shooting himself in both feet, quite literally, because that would have major economic consequences. Europe is also one of the biggest investors in the U.S. market. So I put this to typical Trump bravado. His actions, though, are strengthening calls for greater European strategic independence. That's one of the reasons why they want to work more closely with us. Both our Prime Minister, President von der Leyen of the European Commission, have said that this partnership is not directed against the United States or any other country for that matter. But how that relationship is to be defined, we will see in a month's time at the summit in Ottawa.
1: I mean, they say that's not their intention, but it sounded from just listening to Trump there that impact may be felt nonetheless.
2: Mm-hmm.
1: Yeah. In any case, I'm curious to know if the threats that President Trump expresses, do you think that might

0: might scare away some of the EU members?
1: Well, let's put it simply. Europe needs Canada. They have lost their major sources of energy, given the war with Russia, sanctions against Russia. The instability in the Middle East has choked off LNG shipments to Europe. It is also having a knock-on effect on key commodities that Europe gets from the Middle East, like aluminum. They also have a frayed relationship with China. They worry about their own dependence on Chinese critical minerals for key sectors of their economy. So there is a real advantageous symmetry here. We can sell things to Europe that it needs. They have investment capital that we need to grow our economy. And the old saw, trade tends to follow investment. I think that is what we're looking at here. If we can get more European investment in Canada, it means we're going to be trading more with Europe.
0: My guest is Fenn Hampson, professor of international affairs at Carleton University. If we could just take a peek, though, domestically, the Federal Conservative Party this week, critical of Prime Minister Carney's ambitious, ambitions, shall we say, in Europe. They talk about the concern over European taxes and notoriously thick regulations and even immigration laws. Do you think there's something in those concerns?
1: There's a big difference between working more closely with the European Union and joining the European Union. Those concerns would matter if we're looking at a deal that is going to put us on the on-ramp to European membership. But nobody's talking about that right now. Nobody's saying that Canada has to adopt EU taxes, EU immigration policy, or the full EU rulebook. Deeper market integration, cooperation may require a higher degree of regulatory alignment. I would grant you that. But we're not talking about becoming a member of the European Union. That being said, associate membership is going to have to be defined pretty clearly to make that clear.
0: Fenn, thank you so much for your time this morning, as always.
1: My pleasure.
0: That's Fenn Hampson, professor of international affairs at Carleton University.

0: 20 minutes past 6 o'clock. I'm Hallie Cottenham in for Rebecca Zambergen today on the hunt for the perfectly ripe edamame bean.
1: This one seems to be ready. I like them when they're full. This is pretty good.
0: Plump.
1: Yeah. And you can, once you really get one, there. See? You see?
0: Oh, yeah.
1: You see that difference? Look at that. You see what I mean?
0: Yeah, they're sort of plump in the jackets.
1: Yeah, absolutely. It's like bursting, kind of almost bursting at the seams, kind of.
0: Like the song?
1: What song?
0: I'm going to pop you like an edamame.
1: I don't know that
0: song. Oh, my God. You got to hear that song. Okay. Hey, little mama, yeah, you heard about me. I'm going to pop you like a pea, yeah, edamame. Yeah, feel so hot. That's Edamame by Baby No Money and Rich Brian, which is not the song you'll hear this weekend at the Edamame Harvest Festival. It's happening on a farm in Manotick on Sunday. I dropped by the Jambican Studio Gardens to learn more, picked a ripe edamame bean, tried it, and that's where this piece begins. You like the taste of them?
1: Well, boiled, yes.
0: Okay. With salt?
1: With salt, absolutely.
0: Okay. Could I get you guys, first of all, to introduce yourself? You can't see this, but each of them is pointing at the other.
2: Hi, my name is Kumiko. Kumiko Watanabe.
1: My name is C.K. Samuels. So here we are on the farm I grew up on, and we're just growing some things.
2: Edamame. There are many different kinds of vegetables.
1: Gobo, burdock.
2: Oh, burdock.
1: Yeah, some
0: burdock?
1: Yeah.
0: Isn't that a weed?
1: This one is cultivated.
0: Oh, okay.
1: It's lovely. It's one of my favorite vegetables. I don't like to dig it. Actually, no, I do like to dig it. It's a big experience digging it. It's lovely. Grows about 2-3 feet down, and it's great. Just fry it or mix it with rice. It's one of the things I love to grow. That was a gift from the land.
0: So you guys are growing.

0: things that maybe people wouldn't consider to be conventional crops.
1: Yeah, I wouldn't say they're conventional, but I mean, they're certainly useful for eating, right? Like, we grow stuff to eat. We grow our lunch, we grow our supper, we grow our breakfast.
0: May I ask a personal question? How did you guys meet?
2: I came to this farm 13 years ago.
0: 13 years ago?
2: Yeah, 13 years ago. And because I like to visit organic farm, that's first time I came here.
0: And that's when you met?
2: Yeah, he was here.
0: What did you think?
2: Interesting place, yeah.
0: What did you think of him? Interesting guy.
2: Yeah, interesting guy. Yeah, well, he was sharing beans.
1: Exactly. Yeah. The truth is, I was just shelling. I can't remember. It must have been September, and I was shelling beans, same dry beans. She just thought I was doing too much.
2: All handwork or something.
1: All handwork. Yeah. All these different varieties of beans and something, and carrots were all weedy, but I wasn't complaining. Yeah.
0: And you said, "Let me help you."
2: Yeah, I think so. Yeah. Yes. Yeah. I feel I should help. Yeah.
0: So can we talk about edamame beans?
2: Okay. Did you see edamame?
0: Yeah.
2: Okay. So do you know which one is a good time to harvest? Like this one. Yeah. This one. So this what is good time to harvest. And yeah.
1: Just to feel them. You can feel them. Yeah. They're so, that's how they talk to you, kind of. But I wasn't growing these whenever she came. I was growing a whole bunch of other shelling beans, but I certainly wasn't growing edamame. I know, like soybean, all the other farmers in the area grow soybeans, and there was no reason for me to grow soybeans because I'm not that type of farmer. It's not going to be a cash crop for me. I don't have the combine. But then she came, and I think you suggested.
2: Yeah, because edamame is so popular, I saw the good growing this year. People are happy to have fresh edamame.
0: Is this the same plant your neighbors are growing for biofuels or for tofu or for export to Asia?
1: It's the same scientific name, but the variety is going to be different because these ones, for instance, they grow sort of close to the ground. They're not very sturdy, so they don't stand up well to being combined, right? So they're not bred for that. They're more bred for like flavor and kind of for hand picking in that sense. And also they don't necessarily mature all at once. Like other sort of conventional soybean is going to mature all at once. So that's, again, easy to combine, easy to dry, easy to sell, easy to package and sell. This is much more alive. It's more, yeah.
2: I like taste. Yeah, also I like harvesting.
0: What is it you like about harvesting them? It's not hard on your back?
2: It's hard for back, but I get used. Yeah, I'm okay. Yeah. Yeah, I'm okay to harvest, yeah. And I'm fast, really.
0: Tell me about the edamame festival.
1: Oh, well, people will come, they bring their own bag or basket, and then they just pick. We show them, you know, which ones are the nice ones to pick and set them loose and, you know, give them a row or two, and then they go up and down, and yeah, some on their hands and knees and some just on, you know, bending down and pick. And then we weigh them and then you go home. We'll also have some boiled and ready to eat, you know, so you can taste, you know, with salt and it's nice. And then there'll be some music. I do play some music, so I'll play some music here. And then we'll also have a couple other vendors. There's some nice Crofalo people are going to be here. And
0: what's Crofalo?
1: It's a mix between a croissant and a waffle. They're a...
0: Oh! Yeah. I thought it was a new vegetable that I didn't know.
1: No, it's curry? Our friends. It's curry? Our friends. They're doing... Yeah, and we'll have some curry here. You know, just it's nice. People can come and sort of hang out for a bit. But come on out. It'll be fun. Yeah, and harvest some edamame. I wanted to say one other thing about the edamame is it's like, whether it's drought or like, too much rain or whatever, it's such a constant producer. It's almost like a sure crop, if there's anything sure, you know what I mean?
0: I was gonna say no fail, but maybe that's taking it too far.
1: A little bit.
0: Okay. A little bit. A sure thing. Almost a sure thing.
1: Almost. It's a gift that kind of keeps on giving. I mean, look, I didn't tell you this either, but at the beginning the turkeys were eating our seeds, the first year that this happened to us. Then the deer come and they just eat the tops off of it. So like there's enough, obviously, to share with everybody.
0: Oh, boy.
1: With everybody that's around.
0: You didn't scare off the turkeys?
1: No, I like the turkeys.
0: What about the deer?
1: You know, I like the deer, too.
0: Is your freezer full?

0: No, we are a vegetarian for the most part. You know, we
1: eat
0: some fish.
1: So picture this place this weekend with people picking.
0: Okay.
1: What is going to be going through your mind, Kumiko?
2: Yeah, it's nice to see people here and kind of happy, really happy vibes. And also lots of children probably coming and good experiments and learning about food. That's important.
0: It's neat when people come and then you can see their excitement, I suppose, or joy or wonder or awe at things that we kind of, I don't want to say take for granted, because I'm not sure that we do really fully take it for granted, but things that are, that have become normal for us. And then for other people to come and also, you know, see the wonder in what to us is normal. That's what I want to say. Yeah. That's a good feeling. I love the solitary. I find it so soothing and peaceful. But when people do come for like a special event, I enjoy that. I just can't take too much of it. That's all.
1: Some people think that about edamame.
0: Oh, I can't get enough of edamame, yeah. Though, yeah.
1: Thank you so much for letting me come out and meet you guys.
2: Thank you so much.
1: Are you going to pick some more?
2: Yes.
3: Yes.
1: For dinner?
2: Would you like to try?
1: Yeah. I tried one. I liked it. But I like it better boiled and salted.
0: Yeah.
1: That was C.K. Samuels and his wife, Kumiko Watanabe. Together, they are Jambican Studio Gardens at 2969 River Road in Manitic. That's where they're hosting an Edamame Harvest Festival on Sunday from 11 a.m. until 3. All are welcome. Bring your own containers and bring your own rubber boots. It is 29 minutes past 6 o'clock. Doug Hempstead joins us now. Hi, Doug.
4: Hello there. Yeah, I hand over fist that stuff. But,
1: you like that?
4: I don't love sushi, but there's a sushi place in Stittsville, Mackie Sushi, and you know, you ask for the edamame with it, and you get like this huge pile of it, and it's like pistachios, right? It's just like, yeah, you get into like a groove, like it become like a machine. It's like a trance, an edamame trance. Eastbound, westbound, 417 team, pretty quiet there. No issues on the major routes. The westbound 174, so very efficient coming in from and through Orleans. Not even any real backup in Cumberland this morning. And same thing with the construction zone over in Masson. People are just a little bit, just taking their time today. They're flossing as well as brushing, I guess. They'll be out later. I'm back after the news.
1: All right. Thanks very much, Doug. It's going to be a beautiful sunny day, the high 19. Windy, though, northwest winds 20, gusting to 40 this morning. Clear overnight, the low just 6 degrees. And tomorrow, sunny skies and a high of 17. 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It's 6:30.
5: This is CBC News. Good morning. It's mainly clear and 13 degrees. I'm David Giroux, and here's the latest from the CBC Ottawa newsroom. An Ottawa woman says she discovered a 4-year-old child roaming the halls of her apartment building after being dropped off at the wrong bus stop. The boy was being transported home from school. Jenna Legg reports.
6: Em McClellan was at home on the afternoon of August 26th when she says she heard a child screaming. She works as an educational assistant and as a mother of 4 kids herself, so she opened her apartment door.
7: There was a 3 to 4-year-old child, like inconsolable screaming in the corridor. Another woman was coming down the corridor and the child spoke French. And my broken French, I tried to console the child, you know. He was inconsolable, crying out for his mom.
6: The child was a student at Laurier Carrière Catholic Elementary School, about a 6-minute drive from McClellan's apartment. She called police. Officers say they responded and reunited the child with family members. McClellan says it emphasizes how important it is for school bus drivers to follow safety rules.
7: I think they should be held accountable.
6: Ottawa's French Catholic School Board told CBC in an email that more than 25 students got off the bus at the same stop, and many parents were there waiting, but that in this case, the regular verification process was not adequately applied. The board also says it is in touch with the transportation provider to prevent it from happening again. Jenna Legg, CBC News, Ottawa.
5: The trial of a man accused of first-degree murder continues here in Ottawa today. A 38-year-old from Montreal is accused of killing a 36-year-old Ottawa woman in October 2024. Guy Kenville was in court for the second day of testimony.
8: The trial heard from the Crown's second witness yesterday, a woman named Nicole Christie. Christie lives a few minutes away from Paul Landry Park, and she was there with her young son on the morning that the victim in this case

0: Birkti Berhe was killed. Christie didn't specifically identify the accused, Fisha Tekle, as the attacker in this case, but she described an attack that's in line with what the Crown laid out in its opening submissions. Christie says she was walking toward the park when she crossed paths with Berhe. She says Berhe was with her own young son and pushing a stroller. Christie says she also noticed a man standing by a car who yelled at Berhe and approached her with a knife. Christie says she screamed in an attempt to make the man stop. She was also trying to alert another woman seated at a park bench. But Christie says the man advanced on Berhe, initially swinging the knife and then stabbing her. As the trial heard, Berhe died at the scene, survived not only by the two children who were with her, but two others. The Crown has described Paul Landry Park as a hub of energy and source of life for the community, a gathering place on this day where Berhe lived her final moments. Guy Kenville, CBC News, Ottawa.
1: A candidate running for Ottawa mayor is accused of making death threats against the incumbent he's challenging and against Premier Doug Ford. Jeffrey Nicholas Griplas was charged Tuesday in Kingston and remains in custody. A Facebook page with that name is full of troubling and threatening posts. Arthur White Crummy reports.
2: Jeffrey Nicholas Griplas is one of 14 candidates running to be mayor of Ottawa. This week, he was charged with uttering death threats and criminal harassment, directed at one of his competitors, the incumbent mayor, Mark Sutcliffe, and Ontario Premier Doug Ford. The alleged threats relate to social media posts earlier this month. CBC has reviewed a Facebook page with Griplas' name. It has videos with written slogans like "Kill Ford" and "Mayor Must Die." Griplas faced harassment charges in 2018 after unsuccessfully seeking a council seat in Ottawa. In one case, he pleaded down to a mischief charge. In two others, he was deemed not criminally responsible. The bar to run for mayor is low. It costs $200 and requires 25 signatures from voters. Candidates can request a voters list with the names and addresses of eligible voters in the city. Elections Ottawa says there is no record that Griplas has done so, but they couldn't say whether he could apply to obtain it in the future. Sutcliffe and Ford declined to comment on the matter. Griplas remains in custody, with his next court date set for Monday. Arthur White Crummy, CBC News, Ottawa.
1: A mayoral debate on environmental issues last night turned into a face-off on financial plans. The event covered topics from flooding to reducing emissions to waste management. But as Elise Skurr reports, one candidate kept returning to a single issue.
3: Jeff has encouraged you to go to his website. What you're not going to see there is a commitment on what the tax increases are going to be.
4: Mark Sutcliffe wasn't the moderator of this debate, but he kept posing a question.
3: What's the number?
4: Pushing rival Jeff Leeper to commit to a target for a future property tax hike.
5: It'll be affordable, predictable, and reasonable.
3: Jeff, with all due respect, those are words, not numbers.
4: That consistent back and forth wasn't what many expected from a debate on environmental issues.
6: I thought we got off track quite a bit.
4: Stephen Hazel was glad there was at least one question on this summer's flooding, but he wanted more and wasn't happy with Sutcliffe calling it a 1-in-200-year storm.
6: To even use that number is just astonishing, and it's frankly completely irresponsible. We could have another Canada Day event next Canada Day, and it might be twice as bad.
4: And he wasn't Sutcliffe's only climate critic. Mayoral candidate Neil Saravanamutu says that the city was unprepared for the flooding and its communication was poor.
7: Mr. Sutcliffe, that was quite frankly a failure on your part.
4: A fourth candidate was invited to the debate but did not attend. Alex Lawson's campaign told CBC he couldn't make it because of a scheduling conflict. Elise Skurra, CBC News, Ottawa.
1: Transit infrastructure and getting the most for their tax money were all discussed as major issues during an all-candidates debate in Stittsville last night. Nine people are competing to represent the suburb in a crowded and competitive field. Yesterday, they met in a church hall to take questions from residents. Among those who had a chance to grill the political hopefuls was Mandeep Basra. He says a different priority is at the top of his list.
8: Transparency. I think there's so many things happening behind the scenes. There's so many people who have moved to the Stittsville area in the last few years. So they just want to know what the councillor is doing, what they are planning. That's very important. So I feel the next councillor should be able to convey that they are fighting for us and they're trying to make things work for us.
1: Stittsville is one of only two ridings in Ottawa without an incumbent in the race. Councillor Glenn Gower announced he would not run again back in February, keeping a promise he made to step down after serving two terms. And that's your

0: CBC News. Now here's Doug with a look at traffic.
1: That's pretty efficient on the major routes. They're not seeing any slowdowns heading into downtown Ottawa on the eastbound or westbound 417. The westbound 174, no issues there. Not even out in Cumberland in that single lane stretch, really. Over in Massillon, it's been busy all this week by this time of day in the construction zone on the westbound 50, but not this morning. No problems as well transitioning on the westbound 50 into Hull from Gatineau. And the bridges between Ottawa and Gatineau all seem great, too. There's going to be some events this weekend. There's like a climate march. It's also Frosh Week, so be on the lookout for them. But the Army Run is Sunday. So that's, you know, like the events, there's three of them, a 5, 10, and a half marathon. So they, you know, between like 8 and 1. But the road closures start Sunday at 6 a.m. and go until 3. So you've got, you know, Sussex Drive, of course, that's affected. Elgin, where the finish line is. All the races start at City Hall and they all end right next to the War Memorial on Elgin. So you also have Wellington that's closed, going past Parliament, so east of the Portage Bridge. Sections of, like, Beechwood, specifically Hemlock, going past the Beechwood Cemetery, but also the Sir George Tencartier Parkway all the way out to the Aviation and Space Museum. Queen Elizabeth Driveway, north of the 417. I would say the northern three or four blocks of Centertown. So I would avoid Centertown north of Laurier. So all these things, again, between 6 a.m. and 3. And the Alexandra Bridge as well. So if you're traveling between Ottawa and Gatineau and you don't have a truck, if you have a truck, you have to take the truck route, which is the Macdonald-Cartier Bridge. I would say take the Chaudière-Portage or Champlain Bridge to avoid that. That's, again, Sunday, the Army Run, like 15,000 people taking part, they're expecting. This is be the 19th annual event. So a lot of folks enjoying that. Hopefully there's some nice weather on Sunday for that. I'm back with more in 20 minutes.
2: On that note, Doug, Sunday, a mix of sun and cloud, the high 20.
1: Well, that sounds good for running, right?
2: Yeah, I think so. Tomorrow, sunny, the high 17. Right now in Ottawa, thanks very much, Doug. Yep. It is mainly clear in 13. Winds from the northwest, 14 kilometers per hour. The forecast for today, sunny, windy, gust of 40 from the northwest, and the high 19. Phil DeMont joining me now with today's business news. Morning, Phil.
3: Morning, Holly.
2: So Mark Carney, among other things, wants to change how Canada's airports are run. Not everyone is convinced this is a good idea. Why?
3: No, it's backlash. I wouldn't say it's growing, but it's becoming from maybe some unusual sources. The Prime Minister at the investment summit in Toronto floated the idea of the public sector getting more involved in running our airports. The theory is companies like big pension funds would enter into long-term leases to run facilities like Pearson up in Toronto. The federal government would keep ownership of the airports, and the private sector would run everything else. The thinking is you can charge profit-oriented operators more to lease the airports than you currently charge nonprofit corporations who generally run airports in Canada. Then you use the extra cash to spruce up the small regional airlines. But IATA, the International Air Transport Association, it represents 370 airports worldwide, says don't do it. Executives there say, look, jurisdictions have tried this and you end up with higher fees. That's because, not surprisingly, private operators need to make a return on their money. Often they're citing 8 to 12%. And the extra costs get passed along to travelers. Australia, they use as an example. In the 90s, the country underwent airport privatization. Since then, airlines have faced about $1.6 billion U.S. in extra fees over the past 10 years. So that's $160 million a year, and that gets passed along. Transport economists say, yep, okay. Private operators often improve how airports are run. Passengers don't like the extra costs. But, Holly, that's the trade. In the past, the majority of Canadians have complained, often, about their airport experience. It's just crowded, I can't get through, yada, yada. And that's all true. The trouble is, generally, to solve those issues, yeah, some of it's organization and getting better people in, but a lot of it's just money. So if you want a better airport experience, you're probably going to have to pay for it.
2: Phil, the personal finance guru, the Canadian personal finance guru, David Shilton, is retiring at the end of the year. Why are people taking notice of this?
3: Yeah, it's not that he's retiring. He's 65 in October, and he's watched some friends apparently recently go through serious health issues, so he figures it might be time to take it easy. But it's what he did that's a big deal. The Wealthy Barber. It was a 200-page book that really revolutionized how you looked at personal finance. Chilton had a financial background, self-published the book in 1989. Stars the fictional barber Roy Miller. Now, he clips hair, doles out financial advice in kind of an aw shucks manner, kind of like the Andy Griffith Show, kind of a motif to it. Early reviews, he went out to his investment buddies. They were ho-hum, well, we don't like how it's written. His non-financial friends loved it, and that was the revolution. I've read a lot of these books over the years, and generally dry, laundry list kind of way, and you get bored with them really quick. It's almost like they're trying to show the office.

0: really smart rather than connecting with readers. 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Don't spend a lot. And get a will. It's not exactly groundbreaking advice. My dad gave me that advice. But Chilton sold more than 2 million books, and it's gone through rewrites. Here's the way I look at it. When I was a kid, my parents, to avoid the sex talk, gave me the book Everything You Wanted to Know About Sex But Were Afraid to Ask. It was an attempt to put the birds and bees into plain language. Wealthy Barber tried to do the same with personal finance. David Chilton actually succeeded.
1: I have that book on my bookshelf, dog-eared, well-read, well-thumbed. But I know that he has a new version. You sort of brought it up to 2026, which I haven't read yet.
0: Yeah, that's the thing. I mean, it isn't like he just said, okay, that's it. Because when I read it years and years ago, it was a fairly basic kind of book. As he got more sophisticated, he had to up his game a bit, and he's done that. But it's just continuous. It's the writing style. It's not the advice. Because the advice, you know, I got it from my dad, and he was a smart guy. But it's the way he wrote it, so people could actually read it and go, oh, that's what you're supposed to do, rather than some laundry list where you have to go back to page 2 in an appendix to find out what he's talking about.
1: Phil, thank you.
0: Thanks, Holly.
1: That's Phil DeMont with the Business News.

0: 60 minutes before 7 o'clock. Ottawa's struggling transit system has been an early focus of the city's mayoral race. It came up again last night at an eco debate organized by the People's Official Plan Coalition. Jeff Leeper, Mark Sutcliffe, and Neil Saravanamutu were asked about ways to get Ottawa Transit on track.
1: The focus of my efforts is going to be on creating a transit system that is reliable so that people want to take it. The cut that Mark Sutcliffe has proposed is going to rob the system of the revenue we need to increase reliability so that people actually want to make transit a first choice and not a last choice. Getting people onto transit because they trust that the bus is going to arrive, that they're going to be able to get to their jobs and to their appointments and to school and to social activities on time is going to be far more important than any kind of a price cut. That's my focus, is to get a transit system that works in Ottawa.
2: So, first of all, Jeff, I'm disappointed that you're not in favor of reducing the price of public transit to make it more attractive for people to use transit in Ottawa. I know Neil in a minute will say what he's planning to do about that. But, you know, there's an affordability crisis. We need to make it cheaper and easier for people to use public transit. Secondly, with all due respect, you're completely wrong. It will not take any money out of the system because I negotiated a deal with the Ontario government that we're going to upload the LRT to the province. It will save us $85 million a year, and we will reinvest every single dollar of that back into better and more affordable public transit for our residents. We didn't get a good deal when LRT was launched 10 years ago. Other municipalities pay zero or next to zero,
1: and we still
2: to build
1: don't have
2: and maintain,
1: a deal.
2: To
1: there
2: build
1: is no
2: and,
1: deal.
2: To build and maintain their transit. Their LRT systems.
1: In
2: Ottawa, Ottawa taxpayers, when Jeff was a city councillor, when Jim Watson was mayor, signed a deal to have Ottawa taxpayers pay 55% of the cost. So that's not fair. I'm going to take that away.
1: The mayor's
2: and we'll take the money and invest it in better transit.
1: He is being dishonest again after being corrected. The current LRT stage one was done under Jim Watson before I was a city councilor.
2: Did you vote for phase two?
1: I voted for phase two.
2: So you voted for phase two.
1: And in which the city
2: deal,
1: did not put any money.
2: The city has put in 55% of the cost of building phase one and phase two in Ottawa.
1: We did a 50-50
3: deal
1: with the city.
3: The city negotiated it. I mean, that's what the city agreed to. So it's you can't really say
2: but
3: that.
2: They shouldn't
3: the
2: have
3: fact.
2: Agreed to it.
3: We should have taken into account that there would be cost overruns, but we assume that somehow or this project would magically come in on time and on budget. And that's why we're in the
2: why
3: situation
2: why would we think that?
1: And it has to be further pointed out, if the Metrolinx deal is everything that City Council wants, it's everything that Mark Sutcliffe wants, it is going to be worth $85 million a year, most of which is going to be caught up in a structural deficit and is already
4: true,
1: spoken
4: Jeff.
1: For.
4: Well, okay, we're a bit over time, but Mark,
5: can correct.
4: 30 seconds yeah. just to give the final response here.
2: Unfortunately, Jeff, you don't understand the math on the upload and you don't understand the math on the structural deficit we have in the transit budget. We actually have a plan to close the gap on the structural deficit over the next

0: few years, and so that won't be there. We're going to collect $85 million a year from the upload that will be reinvested into better public transit for everyone and more affordable public transit for everyone. I've verified this over and over again. The money is there, and it will go towards public transit.
1: That's mayoral candidates Neil Saravanamutu, Mark Sutcliffe, and Jeff Leeper at an eco debate last night. It was moderated by the CBC's David Thurton. Not there, candidate Alex Lawson. His campaign team says Lawson had a scheduling conflict that prevented him from going. We'll hear more about that debate hosted by the People's Official Plan Coalition a little bit later on the show.

0: Lots of questions around the Ottawa Senators this fall as the team hits the ice. The training camp began yesterday. It's going to be a season of change following Captain Brady Tkachuk's move to the Florida Panthers back in June. Bruce Garriott was at training camp yesterday. He's going to be following the team all season. Again, Bruce is a hockey columnist for Post Media and joins me now on the line. How many years has this been, Bruce, that you've been following training camp for the Ottawa Senators?
1: 34th training camp. 35th season. We had that lockout, right?
0: Right.
1: Been covering them since day one. So there was that missed season.
0: What did
1: if
0: you...
1: they perform? I think they'll perform better than the LRT, even without Brady Tkachuk. But go ahead.
0: Nice segue there. I like that, Bruce. Okay, so you were watching. What was the energy like on the ice?
1: Well, I think the energy is good. And I think, you know, these guys, Hallie, have been skating together since before Labor Day. With Labor Day being so late, most of the players were back in town on September 1. So really, this is just an extension of what they've already been doing with the coaches watching. And obviously, look, I think that as a city, we need to get over Brady Tkachuk. But he's gone, but not forgotten. And we don't know what this team is going to look like without Brady Tkachuk, but we do know there aren't many openings in camp. This camp isn't about people pushing for jobs. It's about where everybody's going to fit. They brought in William Eklund from the San Jose Sharks in a trade after they moved Tkachuk. Where is he going to fit? The thinking was he'd play with Tim Stützle. He didn't skate with him yesterday.
0: Interesting.
1: They brought in Andre Burakovsky, which is a reclamation project from the Chicago Blackhawks. He skated with Stützle. He's got good speed, but is he the right fit? You know, he played with Connor Bedard in Chicago, so he's played with good players, but he fell off the map in the second half last year. On defense, Artem Zub is injured right now. Carter Yakimchuk skated in that spot with Jake Sanderson yesterday. So it's more about moving parts than it is about, you know, using exhibition games to decide who's going to get jobs. It's about where they're going to fit.
0: Are you looking for lines already, or is that just too soon?
1: Well, Coach Travis Green told us not to read too much into lines, but as I noted today, that's like telling people not to look at the standings in early October. Absolutely. You know, I find, Hallie, you know, that for the most part, you have to look at duos. Coaches like to use duos. I've seen this throughout my career where if Eklund and Stützle can get some chemistry, then maybe, you know, Batherson's not always on that right side. Maybe that becomes a moving part. I know that people have thought that Claude Giroux is in his twilight years here and he's going to fade, but I don't think anybody told Giroux that. You know, Green said he looked like he was 25 years old yesterday. He's the guy who's going to push for our playing time, so maybe he plays on that right side from time to time if Eklund and Stützle play together.
0: Now,
1: Batherson and... One last thing, Batherson and Cousins have good, as duos go, they have good chemistry, so I could see them getting together at some point too.
0: I want to ask you, you've been covering the team for so long. The fact that we don't have a captain at the, I know you say we got to move on from Brady Tkachuk, but wouldn't that be easier if we knew who the captain was?
1: 100%. I completely agree with you. In fact, I'm surprised that the decision has taken this long. You know, when I kind of get back from spending 6 weeks at the lake in late August, it's something I started looking into. And I was told at that time that, you know, they had met with

0: the trio of Canada. That's Jake Sanderson, Thomas Chabot, and as Tim Stutzla, and kind of let them know that they would let them know soon. To me, there's an easy decision and there's a right decision. And this is just my opinion. The easy decision is Thomas Chabot. The right decision is Thomas Chabot. The front runner, though, is Jake Sanderson. And I get that because Sanderson's under contract till 2031. Thomas Chabot is only has a contract for two more years. I just think if you make Chabot has, it's probably isn't the right word, but he's kind of been the de facto captain for the last 5 years. He leadership comes easy to him. I think if you heap that on Jake Sanderson at 23 or 24 years old, I think that's difficult for him. I don't think he can give it. People say give it to Stutzla. I'm not sure he's ready for that. And I think Giroux is in that position where if you give it to him for a year, he's really just a placeholder. And Hallie, if you give that to Giroux, you're sending the wrong message. I think my personal choice is give it to Chabot, and this shouldn't be a factor. But Claire Hanna did ask about it the other day about the citizenship. Jake Sanderson is an American. You just had an American captain leave. There is some trepidation amongst the fan base. I'm not saying it's right, but there is some trepidation amongst fan base about having an American captain.
1: Interesting stuff. Bruce, thank you.
0: Always good to talk to you, Hallie. Hope to see you at the rink.
1: See you at the rink. That's Bruce Garrick, hockey columnist for Post Media. He's going to be covering the Ottawa Senators all season. The Sens play their first game of the regular season October 3rd against the Leafs in Toronto. Our first home game is October 8th at CTC versus Philadelphia. John Hancock joining us now with more sports. Hi, John.
2: And, of course, junior hockey underway this weekend. The 67s open their season Sunday in Kingston, while Gatineau and the Q will open their regular season Saturday afternoon against Rouyn-Noranda. So junior hockey's back as well.
1: And I can speak from some experience that minor hockey sort-outs continue for some families in Ottawa. But let's talk about the wheelchair basketball championships, because Canada, the women's anyway, are going for gold.
2: Yeah, they beat Netherlands 85-70. Three in a semifinal, and will face the U.S. in the championship tomorrow. Aaron Young led Canada with a triple-double, 34 points, 12 rebounds, 13 assists. Katie Dandenault had 35 points. And Canada has won five previous world titles. The last came in 2014 in Toronto, and Aaron Young was part of that team.
3: I'm looking forward to this day off, but I'm so grateful to be here. I'm an athlete that's gotten to play on home soil before in a final, and I'm incredibly fortunate, and that's kind of what I'm riding on. It's so much fun. We have a good track record. Honestly, the group of girls here is just, it's incredibly special. I'm really fortunate to play with them. I'm really proud of them. And right now, it's just celebrating this win.
2: So the Canada-U.S. final will be tomorrow at 2:30, and it will be live streamed on cbcsports.ca. Australia and Italy will play in the men's gold medal game. And by the way, regular season play picked up Thursday for the WNBA after that long break for the World Women's Basketball Championship. Toronto Tempo will host Indiana Fever tonight.
1: Canada's men's volleyball team is competing to qualify for the 2020 LA Olympics this weekend in Moncton. Could they get it done?
2: Yeah, well, it's possible. Canada, of course, coming home with a silver medal after losing in five sets to the U.S. to finish the Continental Tournament in Moncton. And now Canada, Cuba, Dominican Republic, and Mexico are competing in the qualifier for the LA Olympics. And you can watch matches live streamed on cbcsports.ca.
1: John, are the Blue Jays running out of runway to get that wild card spot?
2: Well, it's hard to say. Now, they're tied with Texas. Texas lost yesterday to Boston. Both teams are two games back of Cleveland. Cleveland dropping into the wild card after the White Sox beat Detroit. But it's awfully tight, but Toronto's just got to think about beating Texas right now. Dylan Cease will get the start tonight, and the Dodgers clinched their fifth straight NL West Division title when they beat Cincinnati. And, of course, the Ottawa Titans are hosting the New York Boulders tonight at Ottawa Stadium, Game 3 of their best-of-five Frontier League Atlantic Conference Championship Series. Titans up 2-0. They can wrap it up with a win tonight. Game time, 7 o'clock.
1: You've been tracking the start of the NFL as well with the Buffalo Bills. Another win for them?

Yeah, Josh Allen put his stamp on that new stadium, throwing 3 touchdown passes and running for 2 more. 41-31, they beat Detroit, the $2.1 billion stadium that officially opened last month, built across the street from the Bills' former home. Buffalo 2-0 to start the season. Ottawa Red Blacks will be trying to win their first game of the season in Calgary tomorrow night. The Red Blacks are 0-12. Ottawa head coach Ryan Dinwiddie on what the team needs

0: WA football this weekend. The GGs, first in the league standings at 3-0, will host the Guelph Griffins Saturday at 1. Carlton, still looking for their first win after losing their first two, will host Queens, who are 2-0. And both Ottawa teams are home this weekend in Northern Super League and Canadian Premier League soccer. Doubleheader on Sunday. Ottawa Rapid, third in the NFL standings and tied in points with Toronto, will host last place Calgary Wild, and Atletico Ottawa, third in the CPL standings, host Super Quebec Sunday at noon at TD Place. Busy weekend coming
1: up. All the sports. Thanks, John.
0: See ya.
1: Duck.
2: We have closures this weekend as well. Saturday, Alexander Bridge because of the climate march. So Sunday because of the Army Run. The Army Run, of course, road closures from 6 a.m. till 3. The other thing that's happening on Sunday is the Terry Fox Run. So there's gonna be a closure of Colonel By between Clegg and Hogsback. It starts at Hogsback and goes up to Clegg and back. So if you want to do that, registration is at Hogsback Park between 7 and 9 a.m. But yeah, the Terry Fox Run will force the closure of Colonel By from 9 to noon on Sunday. I'm back in 10 minutes.
1: Okay, thanks very much. David Giroux from the newsroom.
3: An Ottawa woman says she discovered a 4-year-old child roaming the halls of her apartment building after being dropped off at the wrong bus stop. The child was a student at Laurier-Carrière Catholic Elementary School. Ottawa's French Catholic School Board told CBC the regular verification process was not adequately applied. And a woman who says she witnessed a fatal attack 2 years ago in an Ottawa park will continue her testimony today. More on that in half an hour.
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6: 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That's coming up on The Current.
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7: This is World Report. Good morning, I'm John Northcott. New Brunswick is the first province in the country to bring artificial intelligence into the classroom. Students now have AI embedded in their curriculum from kindergarten to grade 12. The rollout has sparked national debate over the benefits and risks of the technology. As Deanna Sumanak-Johnson reports, school boards across the country are watching closely.
8: Your Bluekits, your school AI, our Ozobots, we're going to continue that.
9: These grade 7 students in New Brunswick are getting their assignment in a whole new language, the language of AI. The province is the first in Canada to incorporate AI in the curriculum from kindergarten to grade 12. Randolph McLean is the superintendent and CEO of Anglophone East School District. He says the province's ambitious plan is to prepare kids for the world of AI possibilities, but also how to minimize its dangers.
10: What does that look like in a safe learning environment? How do we build skills, capacities, and habits of mind of our students and our staff at the same time?
9: Still, as school boards across the country mull over how much AI to include and when, parents in many districts are urging caution. Dad Ben Humphreys is one of them. He's the co-founder of Vancouver's PACES, or Parents for AI Caution in Schools.
11: When students use these tools, they give up more easily, they don't remember as much, they don't learn as much, they become reliant on the tools.
9: Experts say schools will have to strike a balance, acknowledging the importance of AI while protecting critical thinking as they prepare kids for this new frontier of learning. Deanna Sumanak-Johnson, CBC News, Toronto.
7: With Quebec's provincial election just over 2 weeks away, the U.S. trade war is dominating the campaign. Quebec has been hit hard by U.S. tariffs, leaving voters focused on economic fallout. As Alexander Silverman reports, new polling suggests that deep anxiety over the economy is undermining support for Quebec's sovereignty.
12: In the east end of Montreal Island, support for Quebec's sovereignty runs deep. But not in this election.
13: La santé, l'éducation.
14: Tout le monde paye pour ça.
12: Everyone is paying for the high cost of the tariffs, says senior Louise Terrien. The trade war is really bad, says voter Laurier Desbois. I'd like to see stability. support for Quebec independence is at its lowest level in decades. Just 27% of Quebecers say they would vote yes if another referendum was held, according to a recent poll by Main Street Research. Parti Québécois leader Paul Saint-Pierre Plamondon, now promising not to hold a referendum

0: It's around 7 hours, but these days it can be much longer because of delays caused by security threats all across the rail network. Yulia Zaletska works on the trains, collecting tickets and helping guests. She told CBC News that on a recent trip to the city of Dnipro in the south, passengers had to evacuate the train 5 separate times because of the threat of drones. Before riding certain routes, she says she's consumed by worry. I felt very bad. I was very nervous, and this is why I'm getting a lot of headaches.
1: Like it's making you physically sick.
0: Of course, there are a lot of emotions, she said, but you have to control yourself because we're responsible for a large number of people. Earlier this week, a train near the Polish border was quickly evacuated just moments before its locomotive was hit by a drone. More than 300 locomotives and more than 40 rail stations have been hit this year. Andrei Hul has been working as a train conductor for nearly 20 years. Our airports don't work, so the railway is the only way to quickly transport a lot of people across the country and in many cases over the border, he said. Earlier in the war, rail operators were very proud of the fact that they could keep the trains running on time despite Russia's invasion. But now trains can be severely delayed and in some cases need to be rerouted onto safer stretches of track. Briar Stewart, CBC News, Kyiv.
2: 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I'm John Northcott. 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
3: Good morning. I'm Hallie Cottenham. You're listening to Ottawa Morning. It's Friday, September 18th. The Royal's new urgent care clinic offers people in mental health crisis a better option than waiting for help in the emergency room. It starts taking walk-in patients on Monday. We'll hear why that matters. More than 80 years ago, this plane took part in the invasion of German-occupied France, and it's still flying.
4: When I sit in the seat and I'm looking outside, I can just picture what those guys were going through on D-Day, D-Day morning.
3: The Dakota is on display at the air show this weekend, and Ottawa Morning got a test flight. An Ottawa woman discovers a 4-year-old roaming the halls of her apartment building after being dropped off at the wrong bus stop.
5: I was so upset for the mom. I was so angry that it was such a cavalier approach. This is a 3 or 4-year-old child.
3: We'll hear that story later this hour. Plus, an Ottawa woman had hoped to share her mental health story next month at the Miss Africa America pageant in Los Angeles.
6: We tend to hide, we tend to avoid, we tend to not speak out and seek assistance, which will make it a lot worse.
3: But a U.S. travel ban scuttled those plans. Instead, she's speaking out in Ottawa this weekend. 11 minutes past 7 o'clock, mainly sunny and 13 degrees right now in Ottawa. Winds from the northwest, 16 kilometers per hour. Sunny today. Windy, though. Winds from the northwest, 20, gusting to 40 this morning. Today's high, 19 degrees. Clear tonight, the low 6. And your weekend weather forecast tomorrow, sunny, the high 17. And for Sunday, a mix of sun and cloud and the high 20. David Giroux now from the CBC Ottawa Newsroom.
7: A candidate for mayor of Ottawa is facing multiple charges for allegedly making death threats against Ontario Premier Doug Ford and incumbent Ottawa Mayor Mark Sutcliffe. Jeffrey Nicholas Griplis was charged with 2 counts of criminal harassment, as well as 2 counts of uttering death threats allegedly made in social media posts. Arthur White Crummy will have an update for us at the bottom of the clock. And transit infrastructure and getting the most for their tax money were all discussed as major issues during an all-candidates debate in Stittsville last night. 9 people are competing to represent the suburb in a crowded and competitive field. Stittsville is one of only 2 ridings here in Ottawa without an incumbent in the race. Dan Takuma will have the details in my full newscast at 7:30.
3: Okay. Okay, thanks very much, David. Doug Hempstead, check in on the roads.
8: Well, you know, still pretty efficient there this morning. Slower to start anyway, at best, or at worst, I suppose. Eastbound 417 is like busy from Carling to, not even to Parkdale, but a little slow there, I suppose. Briefly headed downtown, no problems on the westbound 417. The westbound 174, also a clear shot coming in from or through Orleans. It's sort of just briefly busier on the ferry crossing in Cumberland, where it's been nasty in the mornings, is

0: the construction zone on the Westbound 50 over in Masson. That's still the case, but just a fraction of how slow, well, fraction of how long it's slow compared to what we've seen this week. Transitioning from Gatineau into Hull on the Westbound 50, not seeing any issues there, no collisions, no problems with any of the bridges between Ottawa and Gatineau, so it's great wherever you are, wherever you're going. You shouldn't have too much trouble unless you cause it. Don't cause it. I'm back with more in 15 minutes.
1: Okay, thanks very much, Doug. It's 13 minutes past 7 o'clock. For people in Ottawa experiencing a mental health crisis, often the only way to get care requires a trip to the emergency room. Now there's a better option. The Royal soft launched an urgent care clinic back in the spring, and on Monday, the clinic will fully open. Cara Vaccarino is president and CEO of the Royal, and she joins me now in studio. Cara, welcome to the show.
2: Good morning, Hallie. A pleasure to be here.
1: What does the new clinic look like and feel like when you walk through the doors?
2: The new urgent care clinic is beautiful. Through the generosity of our community, we were able to raise a lot of money, actually, to do it right, Hallie. So we have an incredible environment that's soothing, that's welcoming, that's customized for the needs of people with mental health and addiction crisis.
1: What makes it soothing?
2: So we had a really incredible set of experts on our planning committee that really did a deep dive into the best practice methodology around environments of care for the patients we serve. So it's got really beautiful blue tones, very calming. There's lots of space in the environment. Typically, when patients go to a large emergency department, it's very stimulating, and someone in a mental health crisis to be put into an environment that's super hectic, crisis-ridden, it's not the best environment for them. So we took painstaking efforts to create an environment that was soothing, welcoming, and really had customized features for both patient and staff safety.
1: I read that even the chairs are further apart in your waiting room than they would be at a typical hospital.
2: Yeah, so we really took a patient-centered approach to the design of the urgent care, really being conscientious around giving people enough physical space to feel less anxious, and then our staff have dedicated their lives to helping people with mental illness and addiction. So the people working in our urgent care love working with this patient population and are highly skilled in helping de-escalate patients, help comfort patients, and really help set them on a more hopeful path to reclaiming their lives from mental illness and addiction.
1: Cara, why did the Royal want to give people in crisis an alternative to the emergency room experience?
2: So kudos to our local emergency departments across the city.
1: For
2: they
1: sure.
2: do tremendous work mm-hmm. under very taxing circumstances. So, but the Royal really needed to lean in and step up into our accountabilities across our community. So the Royal actually had an emergency department some 20 odd years ago, and it closed when the province ordered restructuring of hospitals across Ontario. And as things changed, and they did change really, really in unprecedented ways, we have demands on mental health and addiction services that we mm-hmm. haven't had before. So we really needed to do our fair share and really leverage the Royal as a specialty mental health mm-hmm. facility to really do its work. And this is a space that we need to be accountable for.
1: And I mean, at its most basic, get those people out of an ER with people with heart attacks and broken arms.
2: Absolutely, okay. Hallie. Ottawa has some of the longest wait times for emergency department visits in the province. And we needed to do our fair share in helping divert patients from local busy emergency departments that are super busy helping people with all kinds of problems. Right. We really needed to help divert all the patients we can to the Royal so that we're helping the system in general.
1: You had a soft launch in April. Can you give us a sense of who has come through the doors since then?
2: Yeah, so we applied a learning health model. So we actually have really excellent data on the types of patients we've already seen in urgent care. So we know that the vast majority of people coming to our urgent care clinic to date have anxiety, depression, and substance use disorder. About 65% are actually dealing with suicidal thoughts and tendencies. So we know already that we're filling a really important gap in the system. These are people that may not need to be hospitalized, but they definitely need access.

0: access to specialized mental health care in the short run so that they could have a better outcome in the long term.
1: And since April to this point, those folks had to be referred or could they walk in the door?
0: So the soft launch involved taking referrals directly from emergency departments only across the city. So we've had over 600 visits sent from local emergency departments. Now on Monday, that's going to change dramatically. We're going to start taking walk-ins and we're going to start really helping our primary care, our family doctors across the region in support of people. Primary care takes care of a lot of mental health. About 85% of mental health care is provided by family doctors and nurse practitioners. And when they get in over their head, they really need to be able to turn to someone like the Royal for quick access to specialized care.
1: How much capacity do you have to handle walk-ins?
0: Well, we're going to see. We're going to do our best to take care of as many people as we can. Initially, our hours are business hours, but we're working hard now to pivot into offering evening and weekend hours, and we hope to be able to expand our hours in the short term.
1: Do you anticipate having to turn people away because of capacity issues?
0: We're going to see. Yeah. We've done a lot of analysis to assess the demand. We're thinking we can handle a reasonable volume of people. But because this is a new service introduced to the continuum of care in the city, we're not exactly sure how high the demand will be. But we are there to serve and to adapt accordingly.
1: I'm wondering if you know what kind of follow-up. Say somebody presents themselves on Monday in crisis. They see somebody, hopefully, maybe they get some help that very day, or, I mean, what will the follow-up be, if any?
0: Okay, great question. And we were really methodical about planning after follow-up. So we wanted the urgent care to differentiate itself from local emergency departments where people typically get one shot at an assessment and then often just sit on a wait list for a long time. We wanted
1: with a prescription in hand.
0: Yeah. So we wanted to build a what's called a bridging clinic to really provide some degree of follow-up after the patient presents in the urgent care for their initial crisis. So we have been providing follow-up to the patients we've seen through local emergency departments, and we actually did some outcome measurement. So we measured how well they did from the first time we met them to when they left 6 or 12 sessions later, and they all did really well. So they all experienced a significant decrease in their symptoms, and we know that that's a really, really good predictor of a better outcome for folks.
1: Kara, could we invite you back after, after some period of time to check in on how it's going?
0: Absolutely.
1: This could be a game changer in the city.
0: We hope it's really going to help a lot of people reclaim their lives from mental illness and addiction. And we're really happy to be able to step up in this way and do the right thing by our patients, their families, and our community.
1: Thank you so much for coming in.
0: Thank you.
1: Kara Vaccarino is president and CEO of The Royal. As of Monday, The Royal's Minto Greenberg Urgent Care Clinic at the Carling Avenue campus fully opens. Patients can be referred through hospital ERs, through family doctors and community agencies. And as we've been discussing this morning, walk-in appointments are also available. And for more details, head over to theroyal.ca. And if you or someone you know is struggling, the Ottawa Distress Centre offers a helpline 24 hours a day, 7 days a week. Here's the phone number, 613-238-3311. There's also the National Suicide Crisis Line, which is 988.

it looks like a DC-3. The U.S. military called it a C-47, but the British and Canadian Air Forces called it the Dakota, a military transport aircraft that saved lives during the Second World War. A very special one is part of the Aero Gatineau.

0: Auto Air Show today through Sunday, I had a chance to meet the pilot, Bill Craig, ahead of a test flight. Bill explained how this very plane was involved in one of the most consequential operations of the Second World War.
1: This particular C-47 here flew on D-Day. It was taking British paratroopers into Normandy. At that time, she was with the Royal Air Force at that time. And with the Royal Air Force, she flew about 16 missions with the Royal Air Force. And then after the 16 missions with the Royal Air Force, she went to the Canadian Air Force at 437 Squadron. And the livery you see behind me here, that's the 437 Squadron livery.
2: What did 437 Squadron do?
1: Basically what they did with the RAF. They repatriated injured soldiers. They brought home soldiers that were prisoners of war. They dropped cargo. They towed gliders. They did paratrooping. I mean, the airplane did everything, really, as a transport aircraft. It's not a fighting aircraft. It's a transport aircraft. The government people kept the aircraft in immaculate shape. We babied this airplane like you wouldn't believe.
2: What does it feel like for you to know that this was at D-Day?
1: Oh, it's actually, when I sit in the seat and I'm looking outside, I can just picture what those guys were going through on D-Day morning. And it's a hell of an honor, really, when you think about it. You know, it really is an honor to be able to fly this war hero and fly it today. It's a very gentle aircraft. It's very easy to fly. I compare it to like wearing an old slipper, you know. It's that easy to fly, really. Back during the war, this airplane, in the cockpit anyway, this airplane had nothing that we have on board the airplane now. We have a very modern cockpit on the aircraft now.
2: Oh.
1: Very, very modern.
2: Okay, so the interior has been upgraded.
1: The cockpit anyway.
2: Ah.
1: During the war, there would have been bench seats all up and down the side of the airplane. And that's all they sat on, were the bench seats. So we've improved that part of it a little bit.
2: That's good news for me.
1: Yes.
2: Okay, Bill, why do air shows still matter? I mean, you could call up an AI video of a plane. You could pretend you're in the cockpit. Why do old school air shows still matter?
1: A lot of young kids watch these flights. A lot of grown-ups watch these flights. And a lot of people that were involved during the war might have even flown on this airplane for all we know.
2: Bill, thank you very much for speaking with me before our flight. Is there anything I should know about taking a ride on this flight?
1: No, you're going to have a great time. The weather's great today. Visibility's great. It's relatively smooth up there right now. So, yeah, we'll enjoy it.
2: No loop-de-loops?
1: No, none of that. No. No, we'll be straight and level then. We don't want you getting sick.
2: Thank you very much.
1: You're welcome.
0: Now, there was still a bit of time before I boarded the Dakota. That's when I spotted the Snowbirds tutors all lined up in a row waiting for their final full show. The director general of the air show, John Bennett, zipped me over in a golf cart for a closer look.
2: When you look at that row of Snowbirds right behind you, what goes through your mind, John?
3: I'm going to miss them because it's their last show in Canada. They put chills up my spine every time I see them perform, and I've seen them many, many times.
2: It's their last show in Eastern Canada, right?
3: Yes.
2: Don't they have another one out west?
3: They have a flyover over the Grey Cup. Here they do all of their maneuvers, everything up and down, the starburst, the whole show.
2: Are you a pilot?
3: I was. I let my license expire.
2: Oh, yeah? You must be itching sometimes to get back up there.
3: Oh, yeah. I every once in a while I get, oh, I would like to try that again. And every once in a while I get to sit in them. I can't fly in them, but it's nice to sit in them and just dream.
2: This air show,
3: yes.
2: I mean, obviously you're a believer, but I want to get at why they still matter. Because you know there are people that say they're bad for the environment, or they glorify war, or they traumatize people who've lived through war. Like, what's your response to people who have questions about air shows?
3: Think of an air show as a big outdoor event where there's going to be places you can talk to pilots that have flown, pilots that want to be pilots, and also lots of companies that need aviation-related people. If you want to go on your trip to Florida or wherever, you need to have somebody to fly the plane, somebody to fix the plane, someone to load the plane, someone to maneuver the plane around. All those are jobs that come from people coming to an air show like this and getting... I got into flying because I went to my first air show at Ottawa Airport when I was this big.
2: Take me back. What did you see?
3: I saw aircraft performing. I saw back then it was the Golden Hawks. I saw the Canadian fighters back then, which wasn't the CF-18s, but I just fell in love with it. And then when I grew up, I went and got my pilot's license, and now I'm running an air show. And got

0: Shrapnel. I mean, what can I say? You can't get much better.
1: Can you rattle off some of the airplanes that people are going to be able to see this weekend?
0: The Snowbirds will be ending our show. Just prior to that, we should be flying the Pilatus PC-21, which is the new FACT aircraft coming in from Switzerland, the first to arrive today in Canada. Spitfire, Mustang, and Hurricane. We have the water bomber that's behind you, so he'll be doing a water bombing drop. We have Skyhawk's parachute team coming in.
1: What will be the hit for you?
0: I'm going to say it, I'll be honest with you. It's going to be the Snowbirds again. I've seen them so many times, but I still get goosebumps, and I still stop to watch them when they're flying.
1: Are people going to get emotional watching their last show?
0: Yeah. The air show industry is a small industry, and most of them, I've talked to most of them, and the last flight they did, there's some little tears, not crying, bawling, but little tears in their eyes saying that they're going to miss the Snowbirds, they're going to miss seeing them. There's 11 of them, 9 planes and 11 ambassadors walking around in their red suits, willing to talk to you about anything and everything.
1: Fair skies, fair winds. What is the expression that pilots wish
0: for?
1: Fair
0: skies and fair winds.
1: Okay. Yep. Thank you so much for your time.
0: Thank you.
1: That was John Bennett, Director General of the Air Show. And finally, it was time to go up in the C-47 or the Dakota. Was a smooth ride, as promised. And the coolest thing I saw, handwritten notes on the inside walls of the Dakota's fuselage. The injured soldiers who were repatriated or those who jumped from this very plane toward the flight, they signed their names, they included the date, and these names and dates have been preserved on the body of that airplane. The air show goes today through Sunday, and you can check out more details at aerogatineauottawa.com. Doug.
2: Omar DeBaggy Pacheco would have jumped if he was up there. He does that. I remember once at the War Museum, Aviation Space Museum, they had brought a bunch of Second World War pilots to see an aircraft that they had flown during the war. And then we all went up in a DC-3 for a flight. That was fun because they were all telling me about when they were on one for the first time. It was when they were going on leave. So they have a lot of pleasant memories leaving and a lot of very rough memories coming back.
1: Right.
2: Eastbound 417 heavy there. And as you're approaching Carling all the way into the other side of Island Park Drive. Otherwise, the 417 is pretty efficient this morning. The 174 showing the first signs of getting busy in Orleans. So you're going through Jeanne d'Arc. I'm back with more after David's newscast.
1: Okay, thanks, Doug. It's 7:30.
3: This is CBC News. Good morning. It's mainly sunny and 13 degrees. I'm David Giroux, and here's the latest from the CBC Ottawa newsroom. An Ottawa woman says she discovered a 4-year-old child roaming the halls of her apartment building after being dropped off at the wrong bus stop. The boy was being transported home from school. Jenna Legg reports. A woman who says that she witnessed a fatal attack 2 years ago in an Ottawa park will continue her testimony today. She's testifying in the ongoing jury trial of Fisha Tekla and a Montreal man accused of murdering Berkty Berhe at Paul Landry Park back in October 2024. The bystander is the second to share details of the stabbing in court. The trial has heard that Tekla fled the scene only to be caught by police a short time after. He has pleaded not guilty to first-degree murder, though he has pleaded guilty to the lesser charge of manslaughter. The Crown has rejected that plea, though. Testimony resumes today at 10 this morning. Provincial police say they've charged 2 people in connection with last week's stabbing in Deep River. People in the town were told to shelter in place for roughly 20 hours after what investigators called a serious assault. Police now say 26-year-old Hayden Fry was arrested and charged with attempted murder and failure to comply with probation. A 69-year-old woman has been charged with obstruction of a police officer. Police say that Fry remains in custody and will appear before court on Friday. The woman was released and will appear in court next month. A candidate running for Ottawa mayor is accused of making death threats against the incumbent that he's challenging and against Premier Doug Ford. Jeffrey Nicholas Griplis was charged Tuesday in Kingston and remains in custody. A Facebook page with that name is full of troubling and threatening posts. Arthur White Crummy reports.
4: Jeffrey Nicholas Griplis is one of 14 candidates running to be mayor of Ottawa. This week, he was charged with uttering death threats and criminal harassment, directed at one of his competitors, the incumbent mayor, Mark Sutcliffe, and Ontario Premier Doug Ford. The alleged threats relate to social media posts earlier this month. CBC

0: He has reviewed a Facebook page with Gripless's name. It has videos with written slogans like Kill Ford and Mayor Must Die. Gripless faced harassment charges in 2018 after unsuccessfully seeking a council seat in Ottawa. In one case, he pleaded down to a mischief charge. In two others, he was deemed not criminally responsible. The bar to run for mayor is low. It costs $200 and requires 25 signatures from voters. Candidates can request a voters list with the names and addresses of eligible voters in the city. Elections Ottawa says there is no record that Gripless has done so, but they couldn't say whether he could apply to obtain it in the future. Sutcliffe and Ford declined to comment on the matter. Gripless remains in custody, with his next court date set for Monday. Arthur White Crummy, CBC News, Ottawa.
1: Stittsville is one of only two wards in Ottawa without an incumbent competing in the upcoming municipal election. That's made it a competitive race with a packed field of hopefuls vying for that seat. And last night, they had a chance to convince residents why they deserve to win. Dan Takuma has more.
2: It was a crowded room and a crowded stage as the nine candidates eyeing Stittsville Ward's council seat pitched themselves to voters last night. More than 150 people filled a church hall, lobbing questions like this one.
3: Suppose you bring forward an important Stittsville proposal and council votes it down 18-7. Please explain how you would get from 7 votes to a council majority.
2: One topic quickly emerged as a major issue, with candidates including Tanya Hine and Kevin Hua identifying it as the biggest challenge facing the ward.
4: Transit is our number one priority. It is like an octopus with tentacles everywhere.
5: I regularly nap when going downtown because the bus ride is that long, right?
2: Another question about townhouses going up across Stittsville earned this shot at a neighboring suburb from Sheetal Narwhal, who's also running.
6: People are scared that we don't turn into Barrhaven.
2: A familiar name is among those trying for the seat. Teresa Kadri is the wife of Shad Kadri, who represented the ward for 3 terms.
7: I also have a pink book that's detailed everything that we need to do, and it's called Teresa's Playbook.
2: Election day is October 26th. Dan Takuma, CBC News, Ottawa.
1: 3 Ottawa mayoral candidates each say if elected, they'll better prepare the city to handle major storms. Neil Saravanamutu, Jeff Leeper, and incumbent Mark Sutcliffe took part in a debate by the People's Official Plan Coalition. Ariane Bajpai was there and glad to see them address the summer's flooding. He was at his home in Crystal Beach on Canada Day and watched as water first trickled in and then started pushing up through the drains. Bajpai says that his neighbors have lost far more without much relief.
8: For the longest time, we didn't see much response, and we're very worried that it'll happen again. We don't have any answers as to how it happened, and we're hoping that people get involved politically, especially to vote for a candidate who will address the stormwater infrastructure and the climate crisis.
1: Bajpai says it's great that the candidates promised to handle some infrastructure issues, but he'd also like to get them to press the province for more financial assistance for victims. And that's your CBC News. Now here's Doug with a look at traffic.
9: Thank you, David. Well, it's busy on the westbound 174, rather slow in Orleans from Place de Lyon to about Jeanne d'Arc. Busy on the 417, but just briefly eastbound in 2 places. First, going past Bayshore, so from the 416 to nearly Pinecrest, and then again from Carling into just the side of Island Park Drive, almost to Parkdale, where the lane reductions are there approaching Rochester. The Champlain Bridge is a little bit busy as you're arriving on the Ottawa side, but the other bridges seem fine. Maybe a bit slow as you're approaching the McDonald-Cartier Bridge. The westbound 50 busy going through Maloney, and then again from just after the Delaware Bridge into the ramp for the McDonald-Cartier Bridge. Seems like there was an earlier collision on eastbound Boulevard des Elementaires, just around the Gatineau Parkway there as you're heading towards the roundabout, so between Saint-Germain and Hull, so a bit slow there as you're heading towards the roundabouts. I'm back with more, Hallie, in about 20 minutes.
10: Okay, thanks very much, Doug. It is mainly sunny and 13 right now. Beautiful sunny day, the high 19, winds northwest 20, gusting to 40 this morning. Clear overnight, the low 6, sunny tomorrow, the high 17, and more sunshine on Sunday and the high 20. It's every parent's worst nightmare. You're waiting at the bus stop for your young child to get home from school, but when the bus arrives, they don't get off. Your child is nowhere to be found. That happened to the family of a 4-year-old boy who was on his way home from Laurier Carrière Catholic Elementary School in Fisher Glen recently. Ottawa Morning's Olivia Robinson joins me with the story. Hi, Olivia.
11: Hi, Hallie.
10: How did we hear about this story?

0: woman named M. McClellan posted to Facebook a few weeks ago about this, and an eagle-eyed Rebecca Zanbergen saw the post and reached out. M says she found a four-year-old boy wandering the halls of her apartment building alone after being dropped off at the wrong bus stop.
1: And just to be clear, this happened within the first week of school at a French Catholic board, right?
0: That's right, Hallie. It was Wednesday, August 26th, just after 2:30 in the afternoon. M. McClellan was in her apartment on Meadowlands Drive East when she heard a child screaming. She told me she knew the child was in distress. She works as an EA and as a mother of four kids herself. So she opened the apartment door.
2: And there was a 3 to 4 year old child, like inconsolable screaming in the corridor. Another woman was coming down the corridor, and the child spoke French, and my broken French. I tried to console the child, you know. The other woman was trying to console the child. The child was just fit to be tied. Like, we could not. We tried everything. We offered food. You know, he was running around. He was almost feral at that point. He was inconsolable, was crying out for his mom.
1: Well, that would have been very, very upsetting for everybody. What happened next?
0: Em was trying to figure out just how that four-year-old got into her apartment building, but more importantly, she wanted to get the boy reunited with his family.
1: Sure.
0: They looked in the boy's backpack, and that's how they figured out where the boy went to school. The four-year-old was a student at Laurier Carrière Catholic Elementary School. It's about a 6-minute drive from her apartment. Em says she and the other woman tried phoning the school, but the language barrier made it nearly impossible.
2: They were so French that the English, I couldn't understand the English, and they couldn't understand my French. And it was a disaster. We said, we have this child. And somehow this child got off a van or a bus and walked up to where the complex was, had to get through a security door, had to get onto an elevator and get into the floor that I was on. Okay. And this kid is 3 or 4 years old. I was just furious. I was beyond furious. He was miles from the school, just dropped off.
0: And I have to say, Hallie, Em was really upset, not just because the child was in distress mm-hmm. or because the situation was so frustrating. Here's how she described it to me.
2: What I was so angry about, well, I can't really explain it to you. As a mother, this child was put in a situation that anybody could have taken them. I couldn't imagine what was going through that mother's head. And it just really, really upset me that it was such a cavalier attitude to put a 3-4-year-old on a bus and have the bus driver just drop the kid off.
1: Amazing. Okay, so the police got involved.
0: They did. M called them almost right away. Ottawa police confirmed that a call at 3:06 p.m. on August 26th was made. They said patrol officers eventually reunited the child with their family. The parents told officers the school bus had mistakenly dropped the child off at the wrong bus stop.
1: Okay. Were you able to speak with the mom or the parents of this little boy?
0: We weren't able to speak to the family, and the school board and the police would not share that information with us, citing privacy concerns. We did reach out to parents at the school to try and connect with the family, but we're still waiting to hear back. For her part, Emma McClellan says she has no way of knowing if the child and parent are okay after what happened.
1: Yeah. I mean, presumably the boy's obviously been returned to his family. That's a blessing. But what did the school say about what happened?
0: A spokesperson with the Conseil des Écoles Catholiques du Centre Est, that's also known as the CECCE, sent us a statement in French. They confirmed the details of that incident. They said more than 25 students got off at that bus stop where the four-year-old was dropped off.
1: Wow.
0: Yeah, and that many parents were present at drop-off, but that in this case, quote, the regular verification process was not adequately applied. The CECCE says the child's parents contacted the school when they realized their child did not arrive at the correct stop. The board also said, quote, various measures are in place to ensure the safety of students being transported, notably the use of color-coded tags to identify students and direct them to their assigned bus. We also contacted the consortium that runs the buses for that board. The director of the CTSO, Patrick Ferrand, echoed the board's statements in an email, and they said they're following up with the transportation provider.
1: Okay, so you've got a bus driver letting this four-year-old boy off at a stop where 24 or 5 other kids were also getting off. There would have been dozens of parents waiting outside the bus. What is the protocol for a school bus drop-off in that scenario?
0: So that

0: That's the thing, as I found out. Technically, the rules are up to each one of those school bus consortiums. Those are the bodies that run the school buses, and they all have slightly different rules and policies when it comes to pickups and drop-offs. We reached out to School Bus Ontario. They're a nonprofit that provides things like advocacy, education, and consultations on legislation to owners of school bus fleets, but they declined to be interviewed for this story. So in looking at all the individual school bus consortium rules on their websites, the CTS so does say that kindergarten students require a parent or designated person to be present when that child is getting off the bus. And then if no one is present, then the child has to be returned to the school. It's the same case pretty much for OSTA, the Ottawa Student Transportation Authority, and that in their case, quote, failure to comply may result in the suspension or termination of transportation privileges. The Renfrew County Joint Transportation Consortium policy is that the parents and guardians of junior and senior kindergarten students are to ensure that an adult is at the bus stop to meet their child. And then there, if there's no adult at the stop, the bus driver will return them to the school for pickup. And that's the same case for the Student Transportation of Eastern Ontario. That's the consortium that buses students in the Upper Canada District School Board.
1: So bringing this back to M, the woman who found the little boy on her floor of her apartment building, knowing that the child was reunited with their family, what does she think of the answers that you received?
0: Well, for M, it all just emphasizes just how important the rules are for school bus drivers.
2: I think that they should have measures in place to make sure that everybody is accounted for. You know, like if you're taking the children and they're going onto bus A, you know that the child belongs on bus A, and that the bus driver has to, by law, before that kid gets off the bus, there's got to be a parent or a guardian for that child. You just don't open the door and let the kid walk down the steps of the bus. Like, that to me is insane. And I think they should be held accountable. I think that that's their only job. And I think that, you know, I'm sorry. There's mistakes. And then there is, like, neglect, as far as I'm concerned.
0: The French Catholic Board says it is following up with the CTSO about the incident, that all measures will need to be observed so that an incident like this doesn't happen again. We followed up with the CTSO to find out if the bus driver involved in the incident is facing consequences. We have not heard back.
1: Wow, what a story. Thank you very much, Olivia.
0: Thanks, Hallie.
1: That was Ottawa Morning's Olivia Robinson. Minutes before 8 o'clock. A mayoral candidate's debate last night on environmental issues kept coming back to finances. The People's Official Plan Coalition organized the debate, which saw Jeff Leeper, Mark Sutcliffe, and Neil Saravanamutu face off. Alex Lawson had a scheduling conflict and couldn't attend. Now, one question focused on how to better engage the community in municipal affairs, but talk soon shifted to a possible property tax hike.
3: Right about now, in a normal year, the budget would have been written. A few weeks later, we would vote on a tax cap that we're trying to achieve. A few weeks of consultations in which we pretend to listen to you later, we would then vote on that budget and it would pass exactly as written. My commitment is to start the budget process in April, talk about the choices that we can make so that we have an honest and transparent conversation about how we're going to fund the services that this city needs.
4: So I'm not going to start the budget process in April. I started the budget process right now during the election campaign when I'm consulting with the residents of Ottawa as I travel the city during this election campaign, and I'm being honest with them about what tax increases are going to look like for the next couple of years during an affordability crisis. Jeff won't tell you what his tax increase is going to be. He's talking to the community, he's listening to the community, but he won't give a straight answer because he wants to get elected first and then impose a big tax increase on Ottawa residents. He's not being honest. He won't reveal his number. He's voted over and over again against low tax increases. He's a proponent of big tax increases. This election campaign is a public consultation. I'm consulting with the public. If you want to keep taxes low, then please support my agenda. If you want to write a blank check to Jeff Leeper, then vote for Jeff.
3: One of the significant concerns I have is you haven't told residents what a 2 to 2.5% tax increase that is below the rate of inflation, when we've already made commitments over the past 6 months that are going to create pressures that already blow through.

0: through that tax increase, what are you going to cut to pay for an arbitrarily low tax cut?
1: I have told people about that.
2: For 10 seconds.
0: What are you... So you cannot deliver what you say you're going to deliver.
1: I already delivered it in 2023 and 2024.
0: Transit doesn't work. Not so enough affordable housing. Safety services that are crumbling.
2: So
0: not
2: you're
0: going
2: to go to Neil now for 30 seconds.
1: So why don't you tell people what the right number
2: response.
1: Is?
2: We're going to
1: tell
2: Neil people,
1: Jeff,
2: to give
1: tell
2: his
1: people
2: final
1: what the right
2: response.
1: Number is.
0: So we need to have a budget process
2: Jeff,
0: and we talk transparently
2: Jeff,
0: about
2: Jeff,
0: those
2: Jeff,
0: priorities.
2: Jeff, we're going to go to Neil now.
3: All right. So just to remind everyone, the question was, how do residents get a real say? Mm-hmm. And so I actually want to ask you. So with public consultation of the City of Ottawa, if you feel the city does a good job right now, please clap. Okay. If you feel the city does a bad job with public consultation, please clap. So that's where we need to begin. We need to begin with the public consultation process, make it meaningful, let communities actually participate in the decisions that affect them. Thank you very much.
4: That was Jeff Leeper, Mark Sutcliffe, and Neil Saravanamutu. Last night's eco debate was moderated by the CBC's David Thurnton. Alex Lawson was invited. His campaign team told the CBC that he couldn't attend because of a conflict in his schedule.

0: It is 10 minutes before 8 o'clock. I'm Hallie Cotton. You're listening to Ottawa Morning. It is mainly sunny in 13. It's going to be a beautiful sunny day and the high 19 today. In October, my next guest was supposed to fly to the U.S. to compete for a crown in the Miss Africa America pageant, proudly representing Eritrea. Fiori Iesu planned to share her personal mental health journey with the judges during the advocacy portion of the pageant. But the U.S. travel ban against nationals from Eritrea scuttled those plans. So tomorrow instead, she'll share her message about mental health with an audience here in Ottawa. Fiori joins me in studio with more. Good morning. Welcome to the show.
1: Thank you so much.
0: Thanks for coming in.
1: Thank you for having me.
0: So there was part of this pageant where contestants were allowed to talk about something that mattered a lot to them. Why did you choose, or why were you planning on talking about mental health?
1: Well, mental health is a personal journey to me. It's a personal issue that I had to go through back in 2023. I chose it because it's very close to my heart, and I believe mental issues are serious and we should talk more about them. And based on my personal experience and personal journey, I healed and I had to go to therapy. So I just want to help out more people, and I want to speak out more, because you know, people should seek assistance and people should seek therapy, and that's mental issues are serious.
0: I'd like to get to know you a bit and back up a little bit. You've lived here in Ottawa for the past few years, but where did you grow up?
1: I'm originally from Eritrea, but I grew up in Khartoum, Sudan. That's where I was born and raised, and now I went to college there as well. And then 2023, I came here.
0: You came here. Mm-hmm. What do you remember about those early days of settling life here in Canada, in Ottawa?
1: Well, definitely there was excitement. It's a new country, new opportunities for sure. As I said, I finished college back home. But coming here, it was a bit difficult to find jobs right away based on my field. And it was a bit of happy, and then responsibilities and new challenge. And
0: yeah. When did you start to feel like there was something not quite right?
1: Beginning of 2024, definitely. Yes, I couldn't identify what the problem is, because I had I don't want to say zero, but I have a very low mental health education and mental health awareness on myself. So I didn't know what was going on. I know it's something has to do with my way of thinking. However, I couldn't identify what's the problem.
0: And so you felt like something was not quite right, but you didn't, as you say, have that background or education in identifying what was going wrong. So what did you do?
1: Well, I started to speak with my friends. I have very supportive friends. I would like to say thank you from here. They were so supportive. I would just, by day to day,

0: I tell them that, hey, I'm thinking like this, I'm thinking that. Are you guys think the same? Just to know like what's going on, or am I weird? Am I, you know, going crazy? Or just so I'll tell them, I'll, you know, express my feelings. They would accommodate me. My friends as well, they didn't have enough mental health education, so they couldn't tell I have mental issues. However, you know, when it became too much and intense, I started Googling it, and then that's when I started knowing that, this is a mental issue problem. Like, so Googling it, but after a while, after I struggled so long.
1: Yeah. Mm-hmm. And then what did you do?
0: And then I started Googling day by day, seeing the best fit that can, you know, that can fit my way of thinking and all the negative thoughts, all the anxiety that I feel around. And I didn't diagnose myself, but it was more of a social anxiety thing based on what I read. Mm-hmm. And then I went to a therapy. I found it a free therapy here. There is a lot of good resources here in Canada for mental health and mental issues. So there was Ontario Psychotherapy, I believe, that I went to. I had therapy for like almost 6 months or more, I guess, with them. And it was so beneficial, honestly. They opened my eyes and they kind of transferred my way of thinking. I was kind of burned, like newborn, maybe. My way of thinking, the way I see myself, the way I learn about my brain or how our brain works. So yeah, it was magnificent.
1: Fiore, you're going to be sharing your story tomorrow at an event for the local Eritrean community. Why did you want to bring your story to this audience in particular?
0: Because, as I said, it's so sad, but it's so true as well. A lot of us don't take, especially in my community, we don't take mental issues and mental health serious. And I think it's serious. We should talk more about it. We should encourage people to speak. You know, when we don't talk about it, we're going to not look on those people who are struggling. And then they would just seek temporary out of this problem, and then they would harm themselves or, you know, just seek wrong ways. So when we talk more about it, we're going to encourage them to speak and seek assistance, and that's how they're going to, you know, be better. And I believe when I share my story, maybe it will be hope, maybe it will be encouragement for people to speak and share their story as well, or just, you know, just speak out. It's a little step that you take. It's not a huge step, but yeah, just to be a sort of hope and then raise awareness in my community. Yeah. Generally.
1: You're obviously okay to talk about it. Does it take a little, do you have to feel brave to talk about it? Are you nervous to talk about it? You don't seem it.
0: Definitely. I was very nervous at the beginning, but I, as I said, like, I have this very huge hope in me, and we don't have this perspective in my community. So I have like, yeah, a huge hope to change that. That's why, like, I don't see my, you know, but yeah, I wasn't like that at the beginning, but yeah, it took me a while to be like this. Yeah.
1: Mm-hmm. Fiore, thank you so much for coming in.
0: No worries.
1: I'm sorry you weren't able to travel to the United States to take mm-hmm. part in the pageant, mm-hmm. but I really love the story of how you're going to be presenting that to your community here in Ottawa. Mm-hmm. So thank you so much.
0: No, thank you so much for having me.
1: That's Fiore Iasu, organizer of tomorrow's Mental Health Awareness Gathering for the local Eritrean community. It's happening at the Sandy Hill Community Center, and the start time is 5 p.m.

0: It's mainly sunny in 13, sunny in the high 19 today, windy, gust of 40 from the northwest. Clear tonight, the low 6. The weekend weather, very important because Doug's about to tell us about all the things that are happening on the weekend that require decent weather, maybe. Mm-hmm. Tomorrow, sunny and the high 17, and Sunday, more sunshine and the high 20. Doug.
1: Indeed. Well, it's, I think there's a climate march tomorrow. The Alexandra Bridge will be affected by that. It's happening in Centertown. You've got Terry Fox run happening, the main

one for Ottawa happens on Colonel By between Clegg and Hogsback. It starts at Hogsback, so Sunday morning if you want to register. You can do it between 7 and 9, but you can open people walking, running, rolling, wheelchair, bikes, whatever you like, between Hogsback and Clegg. So that's going to force the closure of Colonel By there from like 9 a.m. until noon. And then on Sunday as well, you have the Army Run, which is going to

0: Very ambitious industrial strategy. But the pain we're all feeling from high gas prices actually helps fill federal coffers with more resource revenues. So the finance minister has some room to maneuver here. And as we heard earlier this week at the summit, for example, they could be offering yet more tax cuts and investment incentives to help the economy.
1: Janice McGregor in Ottawa. Thanks, Janice.
0: You're welcome.
1: Russia is holding its first parliamentary election since launching its invasion of Ukraine. Election workers give instructions to voters at a Moscow polling station. President Vladimir Putin's United Russia Party is expected to maintain its grip on the Duma. As Julia Chapman reports, the ruling party faces no meaningful opposition.
2: The war in Ukraine looms large over Russia's parliamentary elections. In the city of Tambov, Ukrainian drones destroyed a warehouse last month. 18-year-old Diana says that attack will motivate residents to go to the polls. But retired army officer Artyom says he plans to spoil his ballot because there's no one to vote for. Russia's parliament, the Duma, is dominated by President Vladimir Putin's United Russia Party. Opposition parties typically vote along with it, especially on issues relating to the war. The Yabloko Party is the only one to call for a ceasefire in Ukraine, and some of its leaders have been jailed for anti-war comments. The party was banned from taking part in this vote. In some areas, though, its candidates are still on the ballot. Polina Lermont is one of them. Running in Moscow, she says the authorities were scared of Yabloko because of its growing support. Polls suggest Russians are increasingly uneasy about the war. Many live under the constant threat of Ukrainian drone strikes, which have also resulted in gasoline shortages. There are also rumors that more men could be conscripted, although the Kremlin denies this. President Putin says voting is a responsibility. He argues the choice voters make will show that the Russian people support their soldiers. Observers say this won't be a free or fair vote, but its result will help legitimize the Kremlin's actions. Julia Chapman, CBC News, London.
1: At least 15 people are dead and dozens more injured after a suicide bomb targeted a mosque in northwestern Pakistan. Chaos breaks out outside the mosque as rescuers rush to help victims following Friday prayers. Police say an attacker rammed an explosive-laden vehicle into the building while armed gunmen traded fire with officers outside. Five police officers are among the dead. No group has claimed responsibility for the attack, but the Pakistani Taliban has been behind a recent surge in violence targeting security forces. Turning to the international financial markets, the Bank of Japan pushed interest rates to a 31-year high overnight. Central bankers raised the key rate to 1.25% in a bid to cool domestic inflation and shore up the yen. The quarter-point hike is another major shift away from Japan's long-standing policy of ultra-cheap money, as rising energy costs and global uncertainty keep pressure on prices. And Warren Buffett is stepping down as chairman of Berkshire Hathaway, ending a legendary six-decade era at the helm of the massive conglomerate. The 96-year-old billionaire transitioned to chairman emeritus today, handing the board chair role to his son, Howard Buffett. The move completes a long-planned leadership handoff after CEO Greg Abel took over daily operations. The U.S. has approved entry visas to a select group of Iranian officials to attend next week's United Nations General Assembly in New York. Sources say Iran's president, foreign minister, and essential staff are among those cleared to travel. For more on this, the CBC's Mark Carcassel joins us from Washington. So, Mark, let's talk about the restrictions the delegation will face while in New York.
3: Yeah, there's a number of them, actually. Most notably, no roaming around New York and no shopping. They will face tight restrictions on their movements, the Iranian delegation, that is, around the UN's host city, and will be banned from buying certain American products from certain American stores. The U.S. State Department spokesperson on X wrote about this. He writes, quote, "While ordinary Iranians endure brutal repression, water and electricity shortages, and soaring inflation, the regime's officials want to go on shopping sprees in New York. Not on our watch. We will not let the the Iranian regime's elites exploit the General Assembly for a luxury retail splurge paid for by the Iranian people's suffering. And the idea of humanitarian crimes is actually on the agenda at the UN. A non-binding report by the UN's Human Rights Council actually found reasonable grounds this week to believe both the U.S. committed war crimes in relation to two strikes in Iran, and it also accuses the Iranian regime of committing gross human rights violations and crimes against humanity against its own people.
1: This against the backdrop of the seven-month war with no end in sight.
3: Yeah, and the U.S. has taken similar measures with the Iranian delegation coming to New York for the General Assembly as recently as last year. And that's before the fighting between the two nations had even broken out. Now that hostilities have gone hot, they've allowed fewer Iranian delegates in for this year's assembly with those same restrictions. No traveling around, no shopping. And the U.S. has in the past denied visas altogether to delegates from other countries for various reasons. And this year, in fact, they denied them to Palestinian delegates. The U.S. does not recognize the Palestinian Authority as the government of a full U.N. member state. The U.N. General Assembly and various U.N. agencies and organizations do, though, but they can only push the U.S. to allow those visas. They can't force them to do so.
1: CBC's Mark Carcasol from Washington. Thanks, Mark.
3: Thank you.
1: And that's the latest national and international news from World Report. I'm John Northcott. This is CBC News.
4: Good morning. I'm Hallie Cottenham. You're listening to Ottawa Morning. It's Friday, September 18th. The Quebec election is only 2.5 weeks away. CBC's Matthew Kupfer is covering the campaigns in Western Quebec. He's been talking to voters across the region. He's up this first this half hour. And the Toronto International Film Festival is into its final days, screening a new documentary about the late Canadian drumming maestro, Neil Peart.
5: After Neil passed away, we never really were able to pay tribute to him.
4: Our film critic Tom McSorley returns from the festival with his review. 11 minutes past 8 o'clock, mainly sunny and 14 degrees right now. Winds from the northwest 16. Sunny today, the high 19 after winds northwest 20, gusting to 40 this morning. David Giroux now from the CBC Ottawa newsroom.
6: An Ottawa woman says she discovered a four-year-old child roaming the halls of her apartment building, lost and crying for his mother, after he was dropped off at the wrong bus stop on his way home from school. Jenna Legg will have more on that story for us at the bottom of the clock. And a mayoral debate on environmental issues last night turned into a face-off on financial plans. Incumbent Mayor Mark Sutcliffe has released details about his plans for property tax increases, but the other candidates have not. And last night, Sutcliffe pressed them for answers. Elise Skura will have the details in my full newscast at 8:30.
4: Okay, thanks very much, Doug. I saw your eyes practically cross when I said Neil Peart.
7: Peart.
4: But it's not Peart, as most people say.
7: No, that's the shampoo.
4: Okay. Peart.
7: Peart.
4: Okay. Yeah. All right. Sorry about that.
7: That's all right. I'm not offended. Tom, though, I don't know.
4: Oh, yeah,
7: roll
4: yeah.
7: Roll up his sleeves there. It's got the coyote-style grinding wheel out. There's a collision on the westbound 417 just west of Maitland. It's busy there because of that collision. So westbound 417 busy from Carling to, well, nearly Woodruff. Eastbound 417 busy from Maitland into about Parkdale there. Heading downtown from the east end, not seeing any problems on the 417. The 174 is heavy in Orleans from Place de Lyon to the far side of Jeanne d'Arc. In Gatineau, the 50's fine. The bridges between Ottawa and Gatineau seem pretty good as well. The Alexandra, maybe a little bit slow as you're arriving in Lower Town there. The Champlain Bridge also gets a little bit busy as you're about halfway across the river, so around Bait Island. I'm back with more in about 15 minutes.
4: Okay, thanks very much, Doug. The nomination period has officially closed for the Quebec provincial election. Election day in that province coming up on October 5th. CBC's Matthew Kupfer is following the campaign. He's been speaking with voters across West Quebec and joins us now for a look at the issues and the ridings in play. Matthew, bonjour.
8: Bonjour.
4: So just get us caught up across the river. We're talking specifically about five ridings, five parties.
8: Yeah, so that's part of what's so particular about this election is kind of these five major parties competing for attention. It's five announcements a day, five scrums with leaders. It's a lot to keep track of. And, you know, for a little bit of a history lesson, the region was pretty solidly liberal when Quebec's politics split over the separation and federalism debate. And we'll get back to that a little bit more later. That changed in 2018 when Coalition Avenir Quebec won three ridings of the five, Gatineau, Chapleau, and Papineau, then added a fourth in Hull in 2022. Pontiac remains liberal to this day. We'll see how it goes in this election. The party promised to put Quebec independence on the shelf while reinforcing language and identity policies. But after 8 years, including the pandemic, François Legault was hitting rock bottom in terms of popularity. A version of this story might sound familiar to listeners. Christine Fréchette has tried to rebrand the party, literally putting her name ahead of the party in this campaign. The Liberals have a new leader in Charles Milliard. Paul Saint-Pierre Plamondon and the PQ are promising a referendum in their first term. And the Progressive Party Quebec Solidaire also has new leadership. The Conservatives are looking for official party status. So with all of this, I spoke to Thomas Colomba at l'Université du Québec en Outaouais to get a little bit more perspective from a political science expert.
9: It's going to be interesting to see to what extent the CAQ still manages to save some seats in the region, to what extent the Liberals are becoming competitive again in the area. And then, of course, to look at the other three parties, because the PQ has never in recent history managed to have MNAs elected in the Outaouais. Quebec Solidaire was actually quite competitive in some ridings at the last election, but that was at a time when the party itself was more competitive than it is today, according to the polls. And obviously the Conservative Party of Quebec, which according to the polls is not particularly dynamic in the Outaouais, is also to be looked at depending on the dynamic of the national campaign.
8: That was Thomas Colomba at l'Université du Québec en Outaouais.
4: Okay, so you've set the table. How do things look like now in the Outaouais, now that the nomination deadline has closed?
8: So we know that two ridings will have new representatives, Gatineau and Papineau, which were previously represented by the CAQ. Incumbents in Pontiac, Hull, and Chapleau are all running for re-election. All five of those parties we've talked about have named candidates for the five regions, though the Conservatives had to swap out their candidate in Pontiac after controversial comments about abortion came to light, though I did check the Elections Quebec website yesterday at the deadline, and they have named a new candidate. We have a full list of the candidates on our website.
4: That's a lot of people to keep track of for you, Matthew.
8: We're trying.
4: Okay, so you've been out talking to folks across the region to find out what their priorities are, regardless of party affiliation. What did they say to you? What did you hear?
8: Yeah, well, I was hearing from a lot of folks who kind of said that they were still undecided, and whether they were from Gatineau, Chelsea, or Wakefield, the most common issue that came up really high in the list was healthcare.
10: I lost my doctor last year. Me and my daughter lost our doctor because they got offered a job in Ontario, you know. So I had my doctor for the whole postpartum, like for the whole year after my postpartum. But I'm just trying to imagine if anything happens from now on, that means that I will probably have to go to the hospital instead of going to my doctor. And I don't know, waiting like 48 hours plus to the hospital with my young kid, like I don't see that happening. So that might become very challenging.
11: It's hard here. We've lost a lot of physicians in the past, and I know we've lost some here. One of the clinics in Wakefield is closing. Actually, I'm not sure if it's closed yet, but it's closing soon. I've been back in Quebec for 4 years, and it took about that much time to get a family doctor.
12: Our emergency rooms are getting clogged up with really generic, general things.
13: If anything, I want to hear about concrete ideas that a government might have to attract doctors to Quebec.
4: Okay, obviously everyone concerned about that. So what are the parties saying?
8: So the full platforms are still on their way. You know, we still have a few weeks as they unveil. But you can hear echoes in those answers about the CAQ's record. Bill 2 was coming up in those answers. It was that change to physician compensation that actually led to a major controversy and some doctors leaving the Outaouais for Ontario. Mm-hmm. The party says it's trying to improve training for physicians in the region so that they're can be retained as well. And it did backtrack on Bill 2 during its mandate. It's also starting to build a new hospital at the Asticou Center, though there is some controversy about that location, but ground is kind of officially breaking this month. The Liberals have promised to bring up salaries for healthcare professionals in the Outaouais to match their Ontario counterparts. Quebec Solidaire wants a new network of 400 frontline access points and to expand services in government-run clinics across the province. Both the Parti Québécois and the Conservatives want to abolish Santé Québec, which was created just 2 years years ago as a kind of central administrative body. The PQ says that money would go into frontline services. And the Conservatives are saying they want to allow more private delivery in healthcare, including private operation of some hospitals and free access to private services when there are unreasonable delays. That latter promise, there's a version of that in the CAQ platform as well.
4: Okay, but did other issues come up when you were speaking with voters?
8: Yeah, everybody has a little bit of their own perspective. Transit was coming up, road maintenance and construction. Enough said, but of course, the 50 has been an issue for a long, long time, outstanding promise. But there are two bigger issues that are kind of intruding on the campaign, especially after trade talks fell apart last month with the United States. This is Lise Prévost.
14: Well, definitely health is one of the main subjects that I want politicians to continue to work on. But more than anything, actually, it's the Canadian resistance, because we need to be very attentive and work together to be able to bring some solution to the fact that we have a neighbor that is not friendly.
4: Interesting.
8: Yeah, and the PQ has kind of also had to pivot to some extent because of that, this Trump factor over the campaign, with Paul Saint-Pierre Plamondon saying, well, there would still be a referendum in the first mandate. It wouldn't happen until after Trump leaves office in 2029. Just to get on to some of the younger voters that I heard from, they were concerned about rising prices. Wanted to let you hear from, first, Camille Tutloff. That was the mom who lost her doctor from earlier.
15: I'm going to be 29 soon, and I still don't own a house because it's so much more, the prices are so much more higher with COVID that it makes it almost impossible.
16: Les trucs les plus importants qui me concernent, ce serait beaucoup plus le coût de la vie et le marché du travail.
8: That was Baldé Seydoux. He said he's worried about the cost of living and the job market. Even though he tries to be careful about prices, he feels like it's out of control.
4: So, Matthew, the ridings of Pontiac, Hull, and Gatineau, I know listeners won't be surprised to know there's a higher population or proportion of English speakers than the provincial average, let's say. What did those folks have to say about their concerns?
8: Yeah, a few of the people I spoke to were kind of recent Ontario transplants, and they were definitely talking about the issue. They say it seems harder to get services in English because of Bill 96, which was the changes to the French language charter that the CAQ brought in.
11: Being in Wakefield, it is a predominantly Anglophone sector within a French sector, La Pêche. So the candidates, I think, need to keep that in mind. We can't be forgotten. The English community in Wakefield cannot be forgotten.
13: And I resent the fact that some services don't appear to be as readily available in English, And recently there was this talk about Elections Quebec not making material or information available in English. And to me, I can't abide that.
8: So that situation with Elections Quebec was really kind of a flashpoint for that language debate that's been happening. The agency said it would be mailing voter information cards in French only, with a QR code for the English versions of the documents available online. Groups representing Anglophones and seniors in the province have argued it adds a barrier to voting. And a judge recently ordered the preparation of bilingual voter reminder cards in French and English. We'll see kind of how that develops. The CAQ has said that its position is it's defending the French language and it's analyzing that decision.
4: Meanwhile, and we haven't talked about them a lot, the PQ has been the front-running party, according to the polls. I know there were a couple of debates this week, and PSPP apparently did fairly well. How does that party fit into the bigger picture?
8: Yeah, some of that is kind of feeding off of that language question, that the CAQ put the independence issue to the side. But now, their record is definitely what PSPP of Paul Saint-Pierre Plamondon wanted to bring up in the debate. The more that it's about the CAQ record, that has kind of contributed to his overall rise in the polls. I talked to Thomas Colomba about that. Again, he's from l'Université du Québec dans l'Outaouais. He said kind of reconciling that the tension over language, but removing the independence part of it, was part of the CAQ's special sauce in breaking up the old binary on federalism and separatism. Mm-hmm. And whether or not that's something that would continue, in a region like the Outaouais, language is sensitive. For Francophones, they may feel particularly vulnerable with Ontario so close with, folks moving from Ontario across the river so frequently. But on the other hand, you know, English speakers might feel like their rights are being infringed, like those folks that we heard from earlier. As for specifically the PQ of it all, Colomba said Paul Saint-Pierre Plamondon has been cleared. Independence would lead to job cuts for federal workers. And you might remember there are a few of those around here.
9: I don't think the PQ has any illusions about their popularity in the Utah way to start with. They try to justify that by playing the card of the transparency and honesty and say, listen, we're telling you what's really going to happen should Quebec become independent. However, on the short term, when it comes to winning an election in the region, that's definitely not something that's going to make them progress in the polls.
8: And for what it's worth, in my unscientific sample, no one was really talking about wanting a referendum, though I did have one voter who said she was even considering the PQ because of her level of dissatisfaction with the CAQ.
4: Interesting times. Several, 2 weeks to come?
8: 2 weeks to come. And the this whole notion of vote splits, you know, with all of these parties means that just like on the level of the whole province, a lot to watch.
4: Thank you very much, Matthew. That's Matthew Kupfer following the elections in Western Quebec. He'll return at the same time next week for more on the campaign. And for his full reporting on candidates running in the region, head over to cbc.ca/Ottawa.

0: One of the largest film events of the year is wrapping up this weekend, the 51st Toronto International Film Festival. It screened almost 300 movies from around the world, including more than a dozen with connections here in Ontario. Our film critic, Tom McSorley, has just returned from a full week at the festival. He joins me now in studio with more. Hi, Tom.
1: Good morning.
0: We know you love movies, but remind us why you go to this festival every year.
1: Yeah, I've been going since 1986 somehow. When it was known as the Festival of Festivals back then. As a film curator myself and a festival director here in Ottawa, where the International Film Festival of Ottawa, I go, as I do when I go to Cannes, to scout for new films for our festival here. Films that will likely not, you know, get wide distribution and are important to contemporary cinema. So it's a tough job, Hallie, but someone's got to go to Toronto.
0: Right, right. Okay, unbelievably, you have boiled down your many, many films that you saw to your top three.
1: Yeah, the first is How We Stand, from Canadian film by Canadian Indigenous filmmaker Marie Clements, who she made Bones of Crows. You might know that movie and TV series. So it revolves around three young sisters who are separated by the death by police shooting of their mother in Los Angeles, where they were moved from Oklahoma on a U.S. government relocation program in the 1950s. So sent to different foster homes, each sister kind of follows a different life path. One becomes a film actress and acting in westerns in the 1970s as an Indian, as they call them. One is a physician doing her residency, and the youngest is still struggling to survive on the streets of Los Angeles. So it's a powerful trio of narratives about displacement that will soon intertwine. Really beautifully made. It's a tough, but I think ultimately hopeful film. From India, a film called Ankh, set in 1962 in Nagaland, which is a very remote section of India near the border with Burma. We witness kind of the slow, sad extinguishing of an indigenous civilization with the arrival of Christianity in the form of American Baptist missionaries. The film's drama focuses on the tribe's chief, whose name is Ankh, and his son Amao. And Amao wants to join the newcomers. He's a teenager. He wants to join the new world, as others do, against kind of the entreaties of his dad. So it's a really impressively directed debut feature film. It's assured and heartfelt. It's also really beautifully shot. It's shot in 16mm celluloid. And a third one is Rehearsals for Revolutions, which is a Czech-Spanish co-production, but it's really about Iran. It's about exiled Iranian filmmaker Pighan Anhagarani recounts the story of her father, who was himself an aspiring filmmaker in the 70s, supporter of the overthrow of the Shah in 79, a warrior in 1980s Iran-Iraq war, who's later disillusioned by the Khomeini revolution's corruption, and her mother, who actually goes on to work in the Iranian film industry. So there's lots of VHS, home video, and newsreels. It's a really moving chronicle of Iran's history through the prism of a remarkable family.
0: Okay. Tom, your small screen pick had its world premiere at TIFF, and it's streaming next Wednesday. Take a listen.
2: Neil loved his drum brothers, so bringing them together for a jam and to talk about Neil feels like the right way to honor his legacy.
3: I can't play without looking at you, and I can't look at you without smiling.
4: When I started to get around 11 or 12 years old, I was banging around the house and smashing up pots and pans, and my parents got the idea that I like to hit things with sticks.
0: Neil Peart? That's no right. One's Peart. Disciple.
1: Well done. Yes, it's a documentary, a loving one, about legendary drummer Neil Peart, a brilliant musician and lyricist whose work in Rush influenced generations. And this film features glimpses into his personal life, which include a lot of triumph, but also a lot of tragedy. His discovery of the drums early on, as he calls it, an instrument of self-esteem. It also includes fellow drummers Chad Smith and Stuart Copeland and others jamming with Rush members Alex Lifeson and Geddy Lee as an homage to their fallen musician brother. It's moving and

0: inspiring.
1: Tom, before you go, you wanted to mention the recent passing of a major Canadian film festival director.
0: Yes, the founder of the World Film Festival of Montreal in 1977, Serge Lozic, passed away this week, age 94. He was brash, pugnacious, controversial, but a passionate cinephile who made an enormous contribution to film culture in Canada for 4+ decades, a pioneer in bringing Asian cinema, particularly Chinese cinema, to North American audiences. I worked for Serge for 15 years at the World Film Festival in Montreal, so I owe him a lot.
1: Tom.
0: And RIP Serge Lozic.
1: Thank you so much.
0: Okay.
1: That's Tom McSorley, Ottawa Morning's film critic. Neil Peart, Nobody's Disciple, starts streaming on Gem, Passionate Eye, the Passionate Eye section of CBC's Gem. That's next Wednesday. The 51st Toronto International Film Festival continues through Sunday. Doug.
2: Some issues with trains, especially the one going to the airport. So Line 2 remains in service, but Line 4, the trains are not serving the airport station. So you have a Route 105 bus instead available between the airport and Greenboro. In terms of traffic volume right now, it's a taking a while to get busy, but it's busy. Eastbound 417 from around IKEA through Woodruff right into about Island Park Drive. Busy westbound on the 417 from Island Park Drive to see those out of Maitland. I'm back again one more time right after David's newscast.
1: Okay, thanks very much, Doug. It's 8:30.
3: This is CBC News. Good morning. It's mainly sunny and 14 degrees. I'm David Giroux, and here's the latest from the CBC Ottawa newsroom. An Ottawa woman says she discovered a 4-year-old child roaming the halls of her apartment building after he was dropped off at the wrong bus stop. The boy was being transported home from school. Jenna Legg reports.
4: And McClellan was at home on the afternoon of August 26th when she says she heard a child screaming. She works as an educational assistant and as a mother of 4 kids herself, so she opened her apartment door.
5: There was a 3- to 4-year-old child, like inconsolable screaming in the corridor. Another woman was coming down the corridor and the child spoke French. In my broken French, I tried to console the child, you know. He was inconsolable, crying out for his mom.
4: The child was a student at Laurier Carrière Catholic Elementary School, about a 6-minute drive from McClellan's apartment. She called police. Officers say they responded and reunited the child with family members. McClellan says it emphasizes how important it is for school bus drivers to follow safety rules.
5: I think they should be held accountable.
4: Ottawa's French Catholic School Board told CBC in an email that more than 25 students got off the bus at the same stop, and many parents were there waiting, but that in this case, the regular verification process was not adequately applied. The board also says it is in touch with the transportation provider to prevent it from happening again. Jenna Legg, CBC News, Ottawa.
3: The trial of a man accused of first-degree murder continues in Ottawa today. A 38-year-old from Montreal is accused of killing a 36-year-old Ottawa woman in October 2024. Guy Kenville was in court for the second day of testimony.
6: The trial heard from the Crown's second witness yesterday, a woman named Nicole Christie. Christie lives a few minutes away from Paul Landry Park, and she was there with her young son on the morning that the victim in this case, Burke T. Berhey, was killed. Christie didn't specifically identify the accused, Fisha Tekle, as the attacker in this case, but she described an attack that's in line with what the Crown laid out in its opening submissions. Christie says she was walking toward the park when she crossed paths with Berhey. She says Berhey was with her own young son and pushing a stroller. Christie says she also noticed a man standing by a car who yelled at Berhey and approached her with a knife. Christie says she screamed in an attempt to make the man stop. She was also trying to alert another woman seated at a park bench. But Christie says the man advanced on Berhey, initially swinging the knife and then stabbing her. As the trial heard, Berhey died at the scene, survived not only by the 2 children who were with her, but 2 others. The Crown has described Paul Landry Park as a hub of energy and source of life for the community, a gathering place on this day where Berhey lived her final moments. Guy Kenville, CBC News, Ottawa.
3: Provincial police say they've charged 2 people in connection with last week's stabbing in Deep River. People in town were told to shelter in place for roughly 20 hours after what investigators called a serious assault. Police now say 26-year-old Hayden Fry was arrested and charged with attempted murder and failure to comply with probation. A 69-year-old woman has been charged with obstruction of a police officer. Police say Fry remains in custody and will appear before court today. The woman was released and will appear in court next month.

0: A candidate running for Ottawa mayor is accused of making death threats against the incumbent that he's challenging and against Premier Doug Ford. Jeffrey Nicholas Griplas was charged Tuesday in Kingston and remains in custody. A Facebook page with that name is full of troubling and threatening posts. CBC has reviewed a Facebook page with Griplas' name. It has videos with written slogans like Kill Ford and Mayor Must Die. Griplas faced harassment charges in 2018 after unsuccessfully seeking a council seat here in Ottawa. In one case, he pleaded down to a mischief charge. In two others, he was deemed not criminally responsible. A mayoral debate on environmental issues last night turned into a face-off over financial plans. The event covered topics from flooding to reducing emissions to waste management, but as Elise Skura reports, one candidate kept returning to a single issue.
1: Jeff has encouraged you to go to his website. What you're not going to see there is a commitment on what the tax increases are going to be.
2: Mark Sutcliffe wasn't the moderator of this debate, but he kept posing a question.
1: What's the number?
2: Pushing rival Jeff Leeper to commit to a target for a future property tax hike.
3: It'll be affordable, predictable, and reasonable.
1: Jeff, with all due respect, those are words, not numbers.
2: That consistent back and forth wasn't what many expected from a debate on environmental issues.
4: I thought we got off track quite a bit.
2: Stephen Hazel was glad there was at least one question on this summer's flooding, but he wanted more and wasn't happy with Sutcliffe calling it a 1-in-200-year storm.
4: To even use that number is just astonishing, and it's frankly completely irresponsible. We could have another Canada Day event next Canada Day, and it might be twice as bad.
2: And he wasn't Sutcliffe's only climate critic. Mayoral candidate Neil Saravanamutu says that the city was unprepared for the flooding and its communication was poor.
5: Mr. Sutcliffe, that was quite frankly a failure on your part.
2: A fourth candidate was invited to the debate but did not attend. Alex Lawson's campaign told CBC he couldn't make it because of a scheduling conflict. Elise Skura, CBC News, Ottawa.
0: And that's your CBC News. 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
6: Thank you, David. We're just busy on the 417 just west of downtown. Eastbound, briefly as you're approaching Woodruff, but mostly eastbound is from like Maitland into Island Park Drive. Busy westbound there as well because of an earlier collision, so busy westbound from Island Park Drive to the other side of Carling. I'm back again this afternoon, Hallie, on All in a Day shortly after 3, but have a great weekend.
7: You too. Thanks very much, Doug. It is mainly sunny and 14 degrees right now in the city. Winds from the northwest 16. Sunny day, the high 19. Winds gusting to 40 this morning. Clear tonight, the low 6. Tomorrow, sunny, the high 17, and more sunshine Sunday, a mix of sun and cloud, and the high 20. A big thanks to the hardworking team behind the scenes who put the show together this week. Ottawa Morning is
8: Miguel Plante, Rory O'Driscoll,
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0: NHL broadcast on the CBC is over as the NHL moves off CBC onto Sportsnet and Amazon. 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
2: If you ask actor Sarah Paulson when she's felt the most lonely, she'll tell you it was the night she won her Emmy Award. Sarah's here to tell you about that night, why she felt alone, and why her Emmy win did not make things any easier for her career.
3: This is CBC News. Good morning. It's mainly sunny and 14 degrees. I'm David Giroux, and here's the latest from the CBC Ottawa newsroom. Three people are dead after a three-vehicle collision in South Glengarry Township. Officers responded to the crash on County Road 17 just after 9:45 last night. A 61-year-old driver, a 54-year-old passenger, and an 18-year-old driver were pronounced dead at the scene, while the occupants of a third vehicle were transported to hospital. Police are now investigating the crash. County Road 17 is closed in both directions between County Road 27 and Fairview Road. Many Canadians are seeing big drops in gas prices this morning, between 8 and 10 cents per liter, depending on the region. Dan McTagg for Canadians for Affordable Energy says that's because refiners are switching from summer blends to winter blends, and he adds there may be more.
4: We could see a bit of a lessening of the price over the next couple of days. I'm looking at markets, early overseas markets, suggesting perhaps another 3 cent decrease come Sunday. But that's probably as good as it's going to get, unless someone can wave a magic wand and get a lot more oil, diesel, jet fuel and gasoline into global markets.
3: McTagg cautions those price drops only apply to gasoline. The benchmark price for Brent crude oil is hovering around $103 U.S. a barrel this morning. Prime Minister Mark Carney is meeting with his Liberal caucus today here in Ottawa. The MPs are holding a retreat ahead of a new parliamentary session starting Monday. Janice McGregor looks at what's planned.
5: Three new MPs join this caucus following by-election wins at the end of the summer. And there are five, maybe soon to be six, vacancies in the House of Commons. So this is a team that's growing, recruiting, buoyed by high polling numbers and poised to put a more comfortable governing majority to work this fall. But well, their headcount for House votes is going to be less tense. Their to-do list is very serious. On the affordability front, a bill went on notice last night to enact the finance minister's recent announcement of an extension of the gas tax relief at the pumps. Ministers have been previewing legislation to make their one project, one review, regulatory approval streamlining push the default now, not just for major builds that are designated as nationally significant, but all new investments. And the government's trying to modernize labor relations and avoid the government needing to intervene in so many work disputes. Janice McGregor, CBC News, Ottawa.
3: A judge says that Canadian billionaire Frank Stronach will not be serving jail time for his indecent assault conviction, citing his old age. Crown prosecutors were asking for the 94-year-old founder of auto parts giant Magna International to be sentenced to 6 months in jail. He was convicted in June, and a decision on the sentence will come later this year. Stronach will also stand trial next year in Newmarket on additional sexual assault charges. An Ontario family is living a nightmare. Their son, who is an NHL prospect, is in critical condition at a hospital in Arizona after collapsing during a workout with his university hockey team. Julia Wong reports.
6: He's my heart. He's my world.
7: The last few weeks have been excruciating for Christina Mayich. Her son, 21-year-old Matthew, an NHL prospect, collapsed last month during a workout with his Arizona State University hockey team. The family's lawyer says he suffered heat stroke and is in critical condition in hospital. Matthew, from Hamilton, Ontario, was a recent transfer to ASU. He'd been playing hockey since he was young, and in 2023 was drafted by the St. Louis Blues. But that didn't faze him, says dad, John Mayich.
8: He didn't care if he was at a small rink in Hamilton or a big rink in St. Louis. He just loved the game.
7: Leonard Aragon, the family's lawyer, says the team workout was military style, took place in overwhelming heat, and water was withheld from players. He doubts Matthew will survive. The university says it's reviewing the incident. Its campus police also investigating. Aragon wants a third-party investigation. Julia Wong, CBC News, Edmonton.
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home team trails behind, but they grab the puck and go bursting up, and they're down across the line. They storm the crease like bumblebees. They travel like a burning flame. We see them slide the puck inside. It's a 1-1 hockey game. Oh, the good old hockey game is the best game you can name. And the best game you can name is the good old hockey game. Third period, last game of the playoffs, too. Take me where the hockey players face off down the rink. And the Stanley Cup is all filled up for the champs who win the drink. Now the final flick of

0: I'm David Giroux, and here's an update from the CBC Ottawa newsroom. An Ottawa woman says she discovered a four-year-old child roaming the halls of her apartment building after being dropped off at the wrong bus stop. The child was a student at Laurier-Carrière Catholic Elementary School. Ottawa's French Catholic School Board told CBC the regular verification process was not adequately applied. A candidate running for Ottawa mayor is accused of making death threats against the incumbent he's challenging and against Premier Doug Ford. Jeffrey Nicholas Griplas is now in custody. A Facebook page with his name has videos with written slogans like "Kill Ford" and "Mayor Must Die." Provincial police say they've charged two people in connection with last week's stabbing in Deep River. 26-year-old Hayden Fry was arrested and charged with attempted murder and failure to comply with probation. A 69-year-old woman has also been charged with obstruction of a police officer. More news at 10. Now here's your forecast for Ottawa. Sunny today, winds gusting up to 40 kilometers an hour at points this morning, and a high of 19. Clear tonight, a low of 6 degrees overnight. Tomorrow, sunny and a high of 17. On Sunday, a mix of sun and cloud and a high of 20. On Monday, sunny and a high of 17. More sun on Tuesday and a high of 18 degrees. On Wednesday, sunny and a high of 19.
1: I'm Rebecca Zanbergen, and you're listening to The Current. Beginning Sunday, Montreal hosts the UCI Road World Championships. Top cyclists from around the world will compete, including Canada's reigning women's world champion, Magdalene Vallière-Mille. But with racers averaging a speed of 42 kilometers an hour, it is a dangerous sport.
2: Big crash. Tani Bagaccia, the leader of La Vuelta España, has come down, and he's come down hard.
3: Wow, we don't see him often in the crashes, but he has hurt himself.
1: Five-time Tour de France winner Tadej Pogačar will not be in Montreal to defend his world championship title because of his injuries from that crash this summer in Spain. Crashes in this sport are common and sometimes fatal. This year alone, three competitive riders died during races, with at least six more killed on training rides. The CBC's John Chipman has been investigating what some cyclists say is an urgent need to protect riders who are going faster and faster. Here's John's documentary.
4: La course commence dans 15 minutes. Start of the race in about 15 minutes.
5: I'm standing in an industrial park on the outskirts of Saint-Georges, a city of 33,000 people about 100 kilometers south of Quebec City in the rolling foothills of the Appalachian Mountains. It's a chaotic hive of activity as cyclists zip in and out of the parking lot, weaving around team support staff and well-wishers as they warm up for the day's races. This is the heartland of competitive cycling in Canada. It's late June, and I'm here for the Canadian Road Cycling Championships, whose winners will qualify for the Worlds in Montreal. Some big names are here.
4: Et nous soulignons le retour de Michael Woods. Michael Woods is back with us today. He won the title in 2024.
5: Michael Woods has had a long, accomplished professional career racing in Europe, even taking a stage of the Tour de France in 2023. He retired from professional racing last year.
6: I started racing bikes in 2010. The bike that I'm on now versus the bike that I first started racing on is night and day. The speeds that you can hit are far higher, but the rules haven't caught up, and that's made the sport far more dangerous.
5: Crashes were a big part of why he retired from professional cycling. Michael is fine competing in smaller circuit races like this one, but he's done racing in the enormous mountain-spanning World Tour events in Europe. To his mind, the sport is not doing enough to protect its athletes.
6: I've had way too many crashes. I've probably averaged around 3 to 4 per season and raced for over 15 years, so definitely in the 30s to 40s. In 2019, I broke my feet.

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2: If you ask actor Sarah Paulson,

0: was charged Tuesday in Kingston and remains in custody. A Facebook page with that name is full of troubling and threatening posts. Arthur White Crummy reports.
1: Jeffrey Nicholas Griplas is one of 14 candidates running to be mayor of Ottawa. This week, he was charged with uttering death threats and criminal harassment, directed at one of his competitors, the incumbent mayor, Mark Sutcliffe, and Ontario Premier Doug Ford. The alleged threats relate to social media posts earlier this month. CBC has reviewed a Facebook page with Griplas' name. It has videos with written slogans like "Kill Ford" and "Mayor Must Die." Griplas faced harassment charges in 2018 after unsuccessfully seeking a council seat in Ottawa. In one case, he pleaded down to a mischief charge. In two others, he was deemed not criminally responsible. The bar to run for mayor is low. It costs $200 and requires 25 signatures from voters. Candidates can request a voters list with the names and addresses of eligible voters in the city. Elections Ottawa says there is no record that Griplas has done so, but they couldn't say whether he could apply to obtain it in the future. Sutcliffe and Ford declined to comment on the matter. Griplas remains in custody, with his next court date set for Monday. Arthur White Crummy, CBC News, Ottawa.
0: Stittsville is one of only two wards in Ottawa without an incumbent competing in the upcoming municipal election, and that's made it a competitive race with a packed field of hopefuls vying for that seat. And last night, they had a chance to convince residents why they deserve to win. Dan Takuma has more.
2: It was a crowded room and a crowded stage as the nine candidates eyeing Stittsville Ward's council seat pitched themselves to voters last night. More than 150 people filled a church hall, lobbing questions like this one.
3: Suppose you bring forward an important Stittsville proposal and council votes it down 18-7. Please explain how you would get from 7 votes to a council majority.
2: One topic quickly emerged as a major issue, with candidates including Tanya Hine and Kevin Hua identifying it as the biggest challenge facing the ward.
4: Transit is our number one priority. It is like an octopus with tentacles everywhere.
5: I regularly nap when going downtown because the bus ride is that long, right?
2: Another question about townhouses going up across Stittsville earned this shot at a neighboring suburb from Sheetal Narwhal, who's also running.
6: People are scared that we don't turn into Barrhaven.
2: A familiar name is among those trying for the seat. Teresa Kadri is the wife of Shad Kadri, who represented the ward for 3 terms.
7: I also have a pink book that's detailed everything that we need to do, and it's called Teresa's Playbook.
2: Election day is October 26th. Dan Takuma, CBC News, Ottawa.
0: 3 Ottawa mayoral candidates each say, if elected, they'll better prepare the city to handle major storms. Neil Saravanamutu, Jeff Leeper, and incumbent Mark Sutcliffe took part in the debate by the People's Official Plan Coalition. Ariane Bajpai was glad to see them address this summer's flooding. He was at his home in Crystal Beach on Canada Day and watched as water first trickled in and then started pushing up through the drains. Bajpai says his neighbors have lost far more without much relief.
8: For the longest time, we didn't see much response, and we're very worried that it'll happen again. We don't have any answers as to how it happened, and we're hoping that people get involved politically, especially to vote for a candidate who will address the stormwater infrastructure and the climate crisis.
0: Bajpai says it's great that the candidates promised to deal with infrastructure issues, but he'd also like them to press the province for more financial assistance for victims. 3 people are dead after a 3-vehicle collision in South Garry Township. Officers responded to the crash on County Road 17 just after 7:45 last night. And that's your CBC News. Now here's your forecast for Ottawa. Sunny today, winds gusting up to 40 kilometers an hour at points this morning, and a high of 19. Clear tonight, a low of 6 degrees overnight. Tomorrow, sunny, and a high of 17. On Sunday, a mix of sun and cloud and a high of 20. On Monday, sunny and a high of 17. More sun on Tuesday and a high of 18 degrees. On Wednesday, sunny and a high of 19.
9: Hey, I'm Ali Hassan in for Tom Power. Welcome to Q. Sarah Paulson started acting right out of high school, and she's turned her passion into a full, fulfilling, and award-winning acting career. Studio 60 on the Sunset Strip, Blue Jay, Bird Box, Mud, 12 Years a Slave, American Horror Story.

I'm David Giroux, and here's an update from the CBC Ottawa newsroom. The organization representing Canada's physicians says new reforms are part of its Reconciliation Action Plan to address racism and discrimination in healthcare. The Canadian Medical Association says the updates provide physicians with clear guidance on providing culturally

0: safe, trauma-informed, and equitable care, respecting Indigenous knowledge and working with colleagues. An extension of the fuel excise tax is expected to be one of many items the federal Liberals will address during the party's retreat today on Parliament Hill. The Liberal caucus retreat comes just before the fall sitting of the House of Commons gets underway on Monday. An executive at furniture retailer IKEA says the company is pushing to eliminate sales taxes on secondhand furniture in Canada. He says that would encourage consumers to reuse and repair goods rather than send them to the landfill. More news at 11. Now here's your forecast for Ottawa. Sunny today, winds gusting up to 40 kilometers an hour at points this morning and a high of 19. Clear tonight, a low of 6 degrees overnight. Tomorrow, sunny and a high of 17. On Sunday, a mix of sun and cloud and a high of 20. On Monday, sunny and a high of 17. More sun on Tuesday and a high of 18 degrees. On Wednesday, sunny and a high of 19.
1: I'm Ali Hassan, sitting in for Tom Power. You're listening to Q. We're jamming to the British band Jungle right now. It's a band that was started with two childhood friends. Friends who believe that art could be bigger than the people who make it. Josh Lloyd Watson and Tom McFarland wanted to build an immersive world with their music. They released songs as beautiful one-shot dance films. Their live shows were joyful and full of light, and they were made for movement. And for a long time, Josh and Tom kept their identities out of the picture. They wanted the music and the visuals to speak for themselves. But Jungle has grown a lot since then. What started as two friends from West London has become a big collective with a Brit Award, Mercury Prize nominations, and now a third member, longtime collaborator Lydia Kido.

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2: Canada's own Queen of Pop just dropped a brand new double album. Carly Rae Jepsen's calling it Day and Night. There's songs in there about motherhood, love, and stardom. It's also the 10th anniversary of her album Emotions. The group chat is ready to go all in on Carly Rae Jepsen.
3: This is CBC News. Good morning. It's partly cloudy and 17 degrees. I'm David Giroux, and here's the latest from the CBC Ottawa newsroom. Prime Minister Mark Carney is meeting with his Liberal caucus today here in Ottawa. The MPs are holding a retreat ahead of a new parliamentary session starting Monday. Janice McGregor.

0: Rager takes a look at what's being planned.
1: Three new MPs join this caucus following by-election wins at the end of the summer. And there are five, maybe soon to be six, vacancies in the House of Commons. So this is a team that's growing, recruiting.

0: review regulatory approval streamlining push, the default now, not just for major builds that are designated as nationally significant, but all new investments. And the government's trying to modernize labor relations and avoid the government needing to intervene in so many work disputes. Janice McGregor, CBC News, Ottawa.
1: The CRTC has approved the takeover of media company Corus. Under the deal, lenders were to forgive about $500 million in debt in exchange for 99% ownership of a new company controlling Corus and its services. Corus owns Global Television and 36 radio stations. The company expects the plan to be finalized in the coming weeks. Russia is holding its first parliamentary election since invading Ukraine. President Vladimir Putin's United Russia Party is expected to maintain its grip on power. Julia Chapman reports.
2: In the city of Tambov, Ukrainian drones destroyed a warehouse last month. 18-year-old Diana says that attack will motivate residents to go to the polls. But retired army officer Artyom says he plans to spoil his ballot because there's no one to vote for. Russia's parliament is dominated by President Vladimir Putin's United Russia Party. Opposition parties typically vote along with it, especially on issues relating to the war. The Yabloko Party is the only one to call for a ceasefire in Ukraine, and some of its leaders have been jailed for anti-war comments. The party was banned from taking part in this vote. Polls suggest Russians are increasingly uneasy about the war. Many live under the constant threat of Ukrainian drone strikes, which have also resulted in gasoline shortages. There are also rumors that more men could be conscripted, although the Kremlin denies this. Julia Chapman, CBC News, London.
1: The Buffalo Bills made their first regular season game in their new stadium special, beating the visiting Detroit Lions, but it was what happened before the game that sent their legion of Canadian fans home happy. Jamie Strachan reports.
3: Before the first ever regular season game at the Buffalo Bills' sparkling new stadium, a nod to their Canadian fans. About 10,000 Canadians hold Bills season tickets, with thousands more fans across Ontario. The Bills plan to play out Canada all season, calling it a celebration. No mention of politics. The decision has ruffled some feathers, including on Fox News.
4: Your national anthem does not belong in my country.
3: That feeling was hard to find in the Mardi Gras-like atmosphere outside of the stadium. Harry Kelly even adorned his hot dog cart with a Canadian flag.
5: And they are our friends and neighbors, and I'm going to treat them just like I always did, with respect.
3: If there was ever a place to remember the deep bond between the United States and Canada, it was here. Two countries with a deep love for one football team. Jamie Strachan, CBC News, Buffalo, New York.
1: Scientists are heralding the remarkable discovery of a new kind of wildcat believed to be roaming Bolivia. The Leopardus tilcayo is a small cat native to Bolivia's cloud forests and weighs only about 3 pounds. That's about the size of most kittens. Experts believe it could be the first new living feline species in over a century. Now here's your forecast for Ottawa. Sunny today, winds gusting up to 40 kilometers an hour at points this morning, and a high of 19. Clear tonight, a low of 6 degrees overnight. Tomorrow, sunny, and a high of 17. On Sunday, a mix of sun and cloud, and a high of 20. On Monday, sunny, and a high of 17. More sun on Tuesday, and a high of 18 degrees. On Wednesday, sunny, and a high of 19.
6: A big year for some of our fave queens of pop, with new music from Olivia Rodrigo, Charlie XCX, Robin, and Madonna. But for some Canadian pop fans, it's all been a warm-up for today, because BC's own Carly Rae Jepsen is back with a new double album. The group chat is here to talk about that and more. I'm Emile Niazi, sitting in for Elamine Abdel Mahmoud. This is Commotion. Mel Woods, Rolly Pemberton, and Megan LaPierre are all here. Welcome back to the show.
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morning. It's 11:30. I'm Trevor Pritchard with the latest from the CBC Ottawa newsroom. Three people are dead after a three-vehicle collision in South Glengarry Township. Officers responded to the crash on County Road 17 just after 9:45 last night. A 61-year-old driver, a 54-year-old passenger, and an 18-year-old driver were pronounced dead at the scene. OPP have charged two people in connection with last week's stabbing in Deep River. People in town were told to stay indoors for roughly 20 hours after what investigators called a serious assault. Police now say 26-year-old Hayden Fry has been charged with attempted murder and failure to comply with probation. A 69-year-old woman has also been charged with obstruction of a police officer. And O-Train Line 4 to the airport remains out of service. OC Transpo announced the shutdown at around 8:20 this morning. Replacement bus service continues to run between the airport and Greenboro Station. More news at noon here on CBC Radio 1, 91.5 FM in Ottawa. And here's the weather forecast for Ottawa. Today,

Sunshine with a high of 19, UV index 5 or moderate. Clear skies tonight with a low down to 4. Tomorrow, more sunshine with a high of 17, UV index again 5 or moderate. Increasing cloudiness on Saturday night with a low of 7. For Sunday, a mix of sun and cloud with a 30% chance of showers and a high of 19. Cloudy period Sunday night with a low again of 7. A mix of sun and cloud for Monday with a high of 16. And then sunshine on Tuesday, the high is 17.

0: Again, to capitalize on the idea of Saskatoon becoming the capital, let's hear again from Peter Brown.
1: Okay, forget about geography. Forget about origin stories, culture, sports, drinking water, and odor. Forget about the inconvenience it would mean for us. The capital, the city that represents the province, should be one thing above all. It should be dignified. Well, in 2023, Tourism Regina had to apologize for a campaign called Experience Regina, which included the slogans, "Show us your Regina," and "The city that rhymes with fun." Get it, 14-year-old boys? Get it? It's clever. It's clever. Are we proud, Saskatchewan? Is this the best we can do? All right. I have made jokes at the expense of Regina, but let's be honest with the rest of the country. The people in this room, the people in Saskatoon, do acknowledge the city to our south that has a rich history and an amazing story to tell. That city is Moose Jaw, and it would also be a better capital. Thank you.
0: Peter Brown. Peter Brown giving a shout out to Moose Jaw in the middle of a debate on behalf of Saskatoon. I like it. I don't even know what's happening now. That was clever. All right, audience, it is up to you to decide in this democracy that we still have here. By applause, how many of you agree with Peter that making Saskatoon the capital city would cap it all? Peter Brown! Woo! A lot of love for Peter. A lot of love for Peter. And how many of you got caught up in Corey's anti-capital communique? Corey Mack! All right. There's love for both sides, but this one has to go to Peter Brown. Saskatoon should be the capital. Big hand for Peter Brown and Corey Mack, everybody. Well, that's all for this week. I'm Steve Patterson saying whether you live in Saskatoon, Regina, or anywhere else in the Great White North, it's better than living in the country just south. I'll argue with you again soon, Canada. Good night.
2: The Debaters is created by Richard Side. This week's episode was produced by Nicole Callender, Chloe Edbrook, Dean Jenkinson, and Graham Clark. With continuity by Graham Clark, Diana Francis, and Gary Jones. Technical production by James Perella and Don Summers. Story editing by Gary Jones. With special thanks to Katie Ellen Humphreys, David Pride, and Emily Ferrier. 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
8: 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Coming up on Ontario Today, the wild animals moving into our cities.
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10: This is CBC News. Good afternoon. It's 12 o'clock, partly cloudy and 17 degrees in Ottawa. I'm Trevor Pritchard with the latest from the CBC Newsroom. It's been a deadly 24 hours on the local roads. Three people were killed last night northeast of Cornwall after three cars collided on County Road 17. The crash happened around a quarter to 10. Police say a 61-year-old driver, a 54-year-old passenger, and an 18-year-old driver were pronounced dead at the scene. Two others were taken to hospital. Earlier in the evening, a 44-year-old Ottawa man died in a single-vehicle crash near Kempville. That collision happened on County Road 43. The trial of a man accused of first-degree murder continues in Ottawa today. A 38-year-old from Montreal is accused of killing a 36-year-old Ottawa woman in a city park 2 years ago. Guy Kenville has a recap of yesterday's testimony.
11: The trial heard from the Crown's second witness yesterday, a woman named Nicole Christie. Christie lives a few minutes away from Paul.

Paul Landry Park, and she was there with her young son on the morning that the victim in this case, Burke T. Berhey, was killed. Christie didn't specifically identify the accused, Fisha Tekle, as the attacker in this case, but she described an attack that's in line with what the Crown laid out in its opening submissions. Christie says she was walking toward the park when she crossed paths with Berhey. She says Berhey was with her

0: As the trial heard, Berhe died at the scene, survived not only by the two children who were with her, but two others. The Crown has described Paul Landry Park as a hub of energy and source of life for the community, a gathering place on this day where Berhe lived her final moments. Guy Kemville, CBC News, Ottawa.
1: One Ontario family is living a nightmare. Their son, an NHL prospect who once played for the Ottawa 67s, is in critical condition at a hospital in Arizona after he collapsed during a workout with his university hockey team. Julia Wong has that story.
2: He's my heart. He's my world.
3: The last few weeks have been excruciating for Christina Mayich. Her son, 21-year-old Matthew, an NHL prospect, collapsed last month during a workout with his Arizona State University hockey team. The family's lawyer says he suffered heat stroke and is in critical condition in hospital. Matthew, from Hamilton, Ontario, was a recent transfer to ASU. He'd been playing hockey since he was young, and in 2023 was drafted by the St. Louis Blues. But that didn't faze him, says dad, John Mayich.
4: He didn't care if he was at a small rink in Hamilton or a big rink in St. Louis. He just loved the game.
3: Leonard Aragon, the family's lawyer, says the team workout was military style, took place in overwhelming heat, and water was withheld from players. He doubts Matthew will survive. The university says it's reviewing the incident. Its campus police also investigating. Aragon wants a third-party investigation. Julia Wong, CBC News, Edmonton.
1: Another Ontario teachers group plans to vote in November on whether they're willing to strike. The Elementary Teachers Federation of Ontario says in a note to its 84,000 members that it will hold an online vote from the 9th to the 18th. They join the Ontario English Catholic Teachers Association, who've already scheduled a vote for November. Education contracts expired at the end of August, and negotiations for a new deal stalled before they even really started. That's because the parties can't agree on which issues should be bargained centrally and which should be left to school boards and local unions. The major education unions are awaiting a ruling on that from the Ontario Labor Relations Board. The province has unveiled new tuition grants for future family doctors. The Learn and Stay program is being expanded so that medical students studying to become family doctors can have their tuition paid off retroactively. That's in exchange for practicing primary care in Ontario for at least 5 years. Applications are now officially open for the expanded program. Dr. Julia DeVito is a family medicine resident, and she lauded the news at a press conference at Western University.
5: In my current role, I get to witness the lasting impact that family medicine can have on communities throughout our province. I consider it an immense privilege to train as a family medicine resident, and I appreciate that Schulich and Western allow me to do so right here in my home of Southwestern Ontario.
1: The province estimates it could help support upwards of 2,000 medical students to become family doctors. If they fail to fulfill their five-year commitment, the grants will be converted to loans. And finally, a new way to treat people going through a mental health crisis is coming to Ottawa. The Royal Ottawa Mental Health Centre's Urgent Care Clinic opens on Monday. Stephanie Carter is the Royal's Executive Director of Clinical Services.
6: So we will be open daytime, weekday hours. Initially, we're going to work really hard to expand to the evening and weekends because we know that crises aren't scheduled necessarily during 8 to 4 Monday to Friday. So we will work on expanding, but initially we will be open 8 to 4 Monday to Friday and individuals can walk in.
1: Staff at the Royal say the clinic will help divert people in need of timely care from the ER and lessen the burden on the city's emergency services. And that's the latest from the CBC Newsroom. For news updated throughout the day and night, stay tuned to CBC Radio 1. Quick look at the weather in Ottawa. Today, sunshine with a high of 19, UV index 5 or moderate. Clear skies tonight with a low of 4, and sunshine tomorrow with a high of 17.
7: Good afternoon, I'm Amanda Pfeffer. This is the province's Open Line Show, Ontario Today. This hour, the wildlife that live in our cities. What's your story? 1-888-817-8995.
8: We've discovered that the members of Raccoon Nation are smart, they're hungry, and they're determined. But our job, together with our private sector reinforcements, is to show them that we are smarter. Defeat here, and I think the people of Toronto would agree with this, defeat is not an option.
7: In 2016, Toronto rolled out what was supposed to be raccoon-proof green bins. The city had gained a reputation as the trash panda capital of North America. At the time, council approved millions of dollars on the design and rollout of a new generation.

0: It's 12:30. I'm Trevor Pritchard with the latest from the CBC Ottawa newsroom. County Road 17 has reopened after last night's fatal crash northeast of Cornwall. Two drivers and a passenger were killed when three vehicles collided near Williamstown. Two other people had to be taken to hospital. OPP continued to investigate. The federal Liberals are expected to look at a possible extension of the fuel excise tax when they hold their caucus retreat today on Parliament Hill. The retreat comes just before the fall sitting of the House of Commons gets underway on Monday. And a Spanish aquarium that took in two belugas as part of a massive move of whales from Marineland says one of them has died. Oceanographic Valencia says 19-year-old Jellybean died suddenly and unexpectedly today. Two other belugas from the shuttered Niagara Falls theme park previously died at Chicago's Shedd Aquarium within weeks of their move. Want more news at 1 here on CBC Radio 1, 91.5 FM in Ottawa. And here's the weather forecast for Ottawa. Today, sunshine with a high of 19, UV index 5 or moderate. Clear skies tonight with a low down to 4. Tomorrow, more sunshine with a high of 17, UV index again 5 or moderate. Increasing cloudiness on Saturday night with a low of 7. For Sunday, a mix of sun and cloud with a 30% chance of showers and a high of 19. Cloudy period Sunday night with a low again of 7. A mix of sun and cloud for Monday with a high of 16. And then sunshine on Tuesday, the high is 17.
1: Welcome back. You're listening to the province's Open Line Show Ontario today. I'm Amanda Pfeffer. What's your urban wildlife story? 1-888-817-8995.
2: I thought maybe she was playing a prank or she left a stuffed animal out.

0: that.
1: Yeah, I am curious. I imagine, I don't know whether Katie has been back to that area of Etobicoke, but I imagine that area too does not look like as like it did back then. And I just want to get back to that idea, you know, in your book, you talk about sort of the evolution of thinking among ecologists and environmentalists about the best approach here. Most recently, you say the 2.0 version is to add value to what does it mean when we are saving wildlife to humans? What's the value to us? But you're not sure whether you like that particular approach. Could you tell me how we should be thinking about wildlife in our urban environment now?
2: Yeah, absolutely. I mean, there has been this movement to basically calculate the economic value of the resources that natural environments provide us. That's, I think, a pragmatic approach to trying to convince policymakers that we should save nature and natural habitats and animals because, you know, they contribute to the bottom line. But, you know, to me, that feels like a sort of cynical way of thinking about the natural world and our relationship with it. And increasingly, you know, as urban environments become centers of where animals are moving, and particularly in Canada and Canadian cities, we are going to see hundreds and hundreds of animals over the next few decades moving into urban environments. We need to think about how we transform our urban environments into places that can not contribute to their eventual extinction, but to sustaining these creatures to make our lives and the world a more beautiful and complex place.
1: Yeah, wildlife is at home in urban spaces. I really appreciate the conversation, Dan Werb. I want to thank the team this week, Laura Glowacki, our technical directors, Pascal Jobin and Rory O'Driscoll, our executive producer, Julia Sizzler. I'm Amanda Pfeffer. Ontario Today will be back here Monday at noon.
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6: What happens when a human becomes intimately enmeshed with a chatbot? 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
7: This is CBC News. Good afternoon. It's 1 o'clock, mainly sunny and 18 degrees in Ottawa. I'm Trevor Pritchard with the latest from the CBC Newsroom. Prime Minister Mark Carney is meeting with his Liberal caucus today in the nation's capital. The MPs are holding a retreat ahead of a new parliamentary session starting on Monday. Janice McGregor looks at what's planned.
8: Three new MPs join this caucus following by-election wins at the end of the summer, and there are five, maybe soon to be six, vacancies in the House of Commons. So this is a team that's growing, recruiting, buoyed by high polling numbers, and poised to put a more comfortable governing majority to work this fall. But, well, their headcount for House votes is going to be less tense. Their to-do list is very serious. On the affordability front, a bill went on notice last night to enact the finance minister's recent announcement of an extension of the gas tax relief at the pumps. Ministers have been previewing legislation to make their one project, one review, regulatory approval streamlining push the default now, not just for major builds that are designated as nationally significant, but all new investments. And the government's trying to modernize labor relations and avoid the government needing to intervene in so many work disputes. Janice McGregor, CBC News, Ottawa.
7: Drug deals, cocaine use, and plans to open illegal cannabis dispensaries and massage parlors. Those are just some of the accusations now coming to light against Toronto cops charged in the organized crime and police corruption case known as Project South. The allegations are laid out in recently unsealed court documents that CBC News and other media outlets were fighting to report on. Now we can. Angelina King has the details.
9: Constable Sarabjit Bedi was allegedly seen using cocaine prior to his shift in the parking lot of Toronto Police.

Lisa's 12 division last December. That's according to newly unsealed court documents in the police corruption case known as Project South. 12 division is where about half of the officers charged in the case worked, including Timothy Barnhart, who's been called the genesis of the investigation. The court documents outline how wiretaps and surveillance caught Betty and Barnhart selling cocaine to one another and using it. They also detail how

0: diabetes. Angelina King, CBC News, Toronto.
1: Iranian officials are now able to attend the United Nations General Assembly meetup next week in New York. That's after the U.S. granted visas to a select few people with the Iranian government. But as Mark Carcasol explains, there are conditions.
2: Most notably, no roaming around New York and no shopping. They will face tight restrictions on their movements, the Iranian delegation, that is, around the UN's host city, and will be banned from buying certain American products from certain American stores. The U.S. State Department spokesperson on X wrote about this. He writes, quote, "While ordinary Iranians endure brutal repression, water and electricity shortages, and soaring inflation, the regime's officials want to go on shopping sprees in New York. Not on our watch. We will not let the Iranian regime's elites exploit the General Assembly for a luxury retail splurge paid for by the Iranian people's suffering." And the idea of humanitarian crimes is actually on the agenda at the UN. A non-binding report by the UN's Human Rights Council actually found reasonable grounds this week to believe both the U.S. committed war crimes in relation to two strikes in Iran. And it also accuses the Iranian regime of committing gross human rights violations and crimes against humanity against its own people. Mark Carcasol, CBC News, Washington.
1: And Tony Award-winning composer Duncan Sheik has died. Sheik started out as a pop singer with this 1996 hit. Barely Breathing hit number 2 on the adult pop charts and had a 55-week run on the Billboard Hot 100. Sheik then turned his attention to Broadway, writing the music for Spring Awakening, running for over 860 performances. Sheik was 56. And here's the weather forecast for Ottawa. Today, sunshine with a high of 19, UV index 5 or moderate. Clear skies tonight with a low down to 4. Tomorrow, more sunshine with a high of 17, UV index again 5 or moderate. Increasing cloudiness on Saturday night with a low of 7. For Sunday, a mix of sun and cloud with a 30% chance of showers and a high of 19. Cloudy period Sunday night with a low again of 7. A mix of sun and cloud for Monday with a high of 16. And then sunshine on Tuesday, the high is 17.
3: 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I am your host, Gavin Crawford. Today, we're listening to the second episode of Understood, Artificial Intimacy. Did you ever see that episode of Black Mirror where a woman creates an AI version of her dead boyfriend? When that episode came out in 2013, it was just science fiction, a cautionary tale about mixing grief with AI. But less than 10 years later, it was happening in real life. This is Understood, Artificial Intimacy, Episode 2, Grief Bots.
4: There are moments when something new slips into the internet, and most people don't notice. There's no announcement or headline, just a link tucked somewhere obscure, waiting for the right person to find it. In 2020, that person was Joshua Barbeau.
5: I was sitting on my couch in front of my TV with my laptop on my lap, and it was late at night, and I was going down a rabbit hole.
4: Joshua was looking for the latest version of a video game he wanted to check out. But when he got to the designer's website, there was a note saying it wasn't coming yet.
5: But hey, here's something else you can play with while you're waiting for it. In the meantime, it's called Project December. I just released it and it's really neat. So I clicked that link and ended up being sucked into Project December.
4: Project December, an experimental website where you could generate and talk to AI characters using early large language models. Joshua opened a chat window.
5: I went into it and I started playing around with it. The first bot I made was based off Spock from Star Trek. And then after I had fun playing with the Spock bot, the very next idea I had for the second bot I was going to make was Jessica.
4: Jessica.
5: I thought for a brief second about the ethical ramifications about doing it. But before I even stopped to think about the answers, I was like, you know what? I don't care and it doesn't matter. I'm doing it anyway.
4: There's this question people ask in job interviews, at dinner parties. If you could talk to anyone in the world, living or dead, who would it be? For Joshua Barbeau, the answer was easy. The person he wanted to talk to was his fiance, Jessica Courtney Pereira.
5: I just say, "Jessica, is that you?" And she says, "Yes, who else do you think it would be?" And I'm like,

0: to be solved. It's part of the human condition that goes along with human love and loss. So to treat grief as though it's a problem to be solved and they've got a solution for it is not a good use case for AI.
1: Despite the powerful relief some people may feel in that moment, Elaine believes that over prolonged use, we stand to lose more.
0: We are losing trust in ourselves in all sorts of ways, in our ability to manage the things that we humans have always managed. If we are outsourcing the management and regulations of our emotions to a technology, we lose a really significant piece of our autonomy and our freedom, which are so important in constituting our humanity, because it renders us really psychologically brittle and dependent upon those technologies. And that's not a relationship of dependence that we want to have with these for-profit companies.
1: Next time on Understood, Artificial Intimacy.
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4: 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Their team includes AC Rowe, Armin Agbali, Matt Muse, Julian Uzielli, and Veronica Simmons. The CBC Podcast Showcase is produced by Julian Uzielli. The executive producer is Cecil Fernandez. I'm Gavin Crawford. Thanks for listening.
5: Good afternoon. It's 1:30. I'm Trevor Pritchard with the latest from the CBC Ottawa newsroom. It's day 3 of testimony at the trial of a Montreal man accused of killing an Ottawa woman in a public park. 38-year-old Fisha Tekle has pleaded not guilty to first-degree murder in the 2024 death of Berkty Berhe. Yesterday, court heard from a witness who saw the attack take place but couldn't specifically identify Tekle as the assailant. Another Ontario teachers group plans to vote in November on whether they're willing to strike. The Elementary Teachers Federation of Ontario says in a note to its 84,000 members it will hold an online vote from the 9th to the 18th. They join the Ontario English Catholic Teachers Association, who've already scheduled a vote for November. And trains are still not running this afternoon along O Train Line 4 out to the airport. The spur line suspended operations this morning, though it's still not clear why. Previous shutdowns this summer have been blamed on signaling issues and on staff shortages. More news at 2. And here's the weather forecast for Ottawa. Today, sunshine with a high of 19, UV index 5 or moderate. Clear skies tonight with a low down to 4. Tomorrow, more sunshine with a high of 17, UV index again 5 or moderate. Increasing cloudiness on Saturday night with a low of 7. For Sunday, a mix of sun and cloud with a 30% chance of showers and a high of 19. Cloudy period Sunday night with a low again of 7. A mix of sun and cloud for Monday with a high of 16. And then sunshine on Tuesday, the high is 17.
6: Hello and welcome to Laugh Out Loud. I'm your host, Ali Hassan. And in February of this year, we took our show to Yellowknife Northwest Territories for a live recording. While there, I did the very touristy thing of filming myself, putting hot water in my water bottle, throwing the water in the air and watching it completely vaporize as it came out of the bottle. Look, I didn't do very well in science as a young man, so I equate that with magic. And who doesn't want a video of themselves doing magic? Despite the frigid temperatures, we did get a room full of 500 people coming out to our comedy show on a Tuesday night, which is perhaps the most magical thing of all. This first comedian has appeared at Just for Laughs, the new wave of comedy on CBC Gem and The Debaters. He gets around, but as you're about to hear, even he had to admit the February Yellowknife air was a bit of a challenge. Here is Ryan Williams.
7: Good to be here in Yellowknife. That's right. I live in Vancouver, so I wore shorts last week. What the heck is this? This is... Oh my God, it's very dry.

0: Frankly, does anybody? All I've ever done, every party I've ever, I just want to live my life. I just want to do my thing. And then every party I go to, there's always someone that wants to kill my vibe, you know? Every time. There's always someone that corners me. I don't know what it is. When I go out, if you see me, now's the time to talk about civil rights. That's it. Every time someone will see me, they'll be like, you know, Rosa Parks sat in the front. Really galvanized the civil rights movement. Inspired Martin Luther King to speak across America in the early 60s. And then I have to stand there like I know anything. I'm like, yeah, 62, yeah. All right. My name is Faris Atiyah. Thank you very much. Have a good night.
1: That was Faris Atiyah. You can find his comedy online when you search comedian Faris Atiyah. And that's our show. My thanks today to recording engineers Corey Haberstock, Brian Harder, and Hannah Barker. And a special thanks to my producer, Lee Pitts. My name is Ali Hassan. Thank you for listening to Laugh Out Loud. I'll see you back here real soon.
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6: Singer-songwriter Tyler Shaw performs at the Mod Club in Toronto on his international Run to You tour. Not only does he perform new music, but he also celebrates the 10th anniversary of his debut album, Yesterday, with a jubilant audience sing-along. 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
7: This is CBC News. Good afternoon. It's 2 o'clock, mainly sunny and 18 degrees in Ottawa. I'm Trevor Pritchard with the latest from the CBC Newsroom. A man convicted of murdering his three sisters and another woman in Kingston more than 17 years ago will be able to temporarily leave his medium security prison. A Parole Board of Canada panel has agreed that Hamad Shafia should be allowed a brief escorted visit to a minimum security facility. It rejected his request for another visit to a mosque. Shafia has been serving a life sentence since 2012. That's when he and his parents were found guilty of first-degree murder in the deaths of his teenage sisters and his father's first wife from a polygamous marriage. Their bodies were found in a car at the bottom of the Rideau Canal in 2009. The family had immigrated to Canada from Afghanistan, and the trial judge had described the killings as being motivated by their twisted concept of honor. Montreal officials are outraged over the conditions that led to a baby being found living at a sprawling tent encampment. The one-year-old was discovered a week ago and is reportedly in good health. The situation has the city's mayor threatening legal action to address homelessness. Rowan Kennedy reports.
8: We're at a point where we're looking at all of our options, even legal ones. Soraya Martinez-Ferrada says it's a symptom of a growing crisis that's not being addressed by the province. The people living in encampments along Notre Dame Street are on land owned by Quebec. Superior Court judges have on several occasions blocked the city's efforts to dismantle tents there. A one-year-old baby being found living in one of them is a new low, according to community groups.
9: Je pense que dire que la situation est critique, c'est un euphémisme.
8: We're past saying it's a crisis. Mathieu Morin is the director of the Carrefour Familial Hochelaga. He says half the families who ask them for help are living in situations of homelessness, some more apparent than others. But he says it's still extremely rare to find kids on the street.
9: Donc c'est très rare qu'on va voir des enfants dans la rue, mais là on vient d'en trouver un.
10: Mais écoutez, ça fend le cœur, hein? Je suis une maman.
8: For CAQ leader Christine Fréchette, it's heartbreaking. As a mother, she says, she's reached out to the mayor of Montreal to work together on the problem. Cold comfort for Martinez-Ferrada, who hopes this is a wake-up call for Quebec. Rowan Kennedy, CBC News, Montreal.
7: Another beluga whale from Marineland has died, this time in Spain. This comes after an international effort to find new homes for the animals after the shuttered Niagara Falls theme park closed and said it could no longer care for them. Lisa Shing has the latest.
11: Oceanographic Valencia

0: aquariums in the United States and Valencia in Spain after it said it was running out of money to keep the mammals alive. Though the Spanish facility doesn't yet know the cause of death, experts say the whale's transport can be extremely stressful on the animals. Lisa Shing, CBC News, Toronto.
1: Canada's broadcast regulator, the CRTC, has approved the takeover of media company Corus. Under the deal, leaders would forgive about $500 million in debt in exchange for 99% ownership of a new company controlling Corus and its services. Corus owns Global Television and 36 radio stations. The company expects the deal to be finalized in the coming weeks. And a Conservative MP from Southern Ontario has resigned from the House of Commons. Brantford Brant South MP Larry Brock announced he would be leaving last month, saying he planned to return to the office of the Crown Prosecutor. A by-election will be called in the Ontario riding in the coming months, along with five others that are currently vacant. And that's your CBC News this hour. For news throughout the day and night, stay tuned to CBC Radio 1. And here's the weather forecast for Ottawa. Today, sunshine with a high of 19, UV index 5 or moderate. Clear skies tonight with a low down to 4. Tomorrow, more sunshine with a high of 17, UV index again 5 or moderate. Increasing cloudiness on Saturday night with a low of 7. For Sunday, a mix of sun and cloud with a 30% chance of showers and a high of 19. Cloudy period Sunday night with a low again of 7. A mix of sun and cloud for Monday with a high of 16. And then sunshine on Tuesday, the high is 17.
2: Welcome to CBC Music Live. I'm Odario Williams. We're with singer-songwriter Tyler Shaw at the Mod Club in Toronto. It's one of the first stops on his international Run to You tour, and it's kind of a homecoming since Tyler spent 10 years living in Toronto. He and his family are based in Ottawa now. Here's Tyler Shaw to set the scene for what's going to happen in this show.
3: Tonight is a celebration of my debut album. It's the 10-year anniversary. So we're going to be playing the hits from that album. I'm also going to be showcasing some new music. I'll be playing two new songs tonight. One that's out now called Run To You. The other one is called Savior. And when I started writing this new music, I came up with a concept first, and then I started writing the album, which I've never done before. But I loved that process so much. It made me care a little bit more in terms of the songwriting process. It was a little bit more deep and well thought out. Savior is you'll hear the uplifting chords. I open the set with that song. And it's just a feel-good, you are my person, you are my savior song. So it's a feel-good song. It's a song that I feel like everyone kind of relates to.

0: That's Tyler Shaw with North Star. And before that, you heard Savior. I'm Odario Williams. You're listening to CBC Music Live. This one's called Wicked.
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1: 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I'm Odario Williams. 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
2: Good afternoon. It's 2:30. I'm Trevor Pritchard with the latest from the CBC Ottawa newsroom. OPP have charged two people in connection with last week's stabbing in Deep River. People in town were told to stay indoors for roughly 20 hours after what investigators called a serious assault. Police now say 26-year-old Hayden Fry has been charged with attempted murder and failure to comply with probation. A 69-year-old woman has also been charged with obstruction of a police officer. Ontario's police watchdog says no charges are warranted after a South Glengarry woman broke her wrist while being taken into custody. The woman was being apprehended under the Mental Health Act in June when she was injured. The Special Investigations Unit says the OPP officer's actions that day were lawful. And OC Transpo says Line 4 to the airport will reopen after a stalled train there is towed away. The spur line has been closed since just after 8 this morning. Replacement buses have been running between the airport and Greenboro Station. More news at 3 here on CBC Radio 1. And here's the weather forecast for Ottawa. Today, sunshine with a high of 19, UV index 5 or moderate. Clear skies tonight with a low down to 4. Tomorrow, more sunshine with a high of 17, UV index again 5 or moderate. Increasing cloudiness on Saturday night with a low of 7. For Sunday, a mix of sun and cloud with a 30% chance of showers and a high of 19. Cloudy period Sunday night with a low again of 7. A mix of sun and cloud for Monday with a high of 16. And then sunshine on Tuesday, the high is 17.
1: Welcome back to CBC Music Live. I'm Odario Williams. We're with Tyler Shaw and his band at the Mod Club in Toronto. They're on his Run to You tour, and they're performing a couple of new songs along with older hits, including this one. It's one of his biggest hits. It's called Love You Still.

Hey guys, as you notice, I'm not alone up here. Matt and Ilya, why don't we give them a little time to shine, starting with

You just heard Tyler Shaw with Remember. I'm Odario Williams. 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

0: Hi there, I'm Alan Neal, and this is All in a Day. What you're hearing right now is the music of Jensen McRae, the LA phenomenon whose album chronicles the missteps and triumphs of love. It's been so critically acclaimed that she decided to release a double album version of it. She's opening at City Folk tonight, and she's going to be on our show in this half hour. And that's just one of two singer-songwriters on our program today. Maisha B, 19-year-old from right here in Ottawa, is going to join us as well. She is performing as part of Yao Fest. Plus, the Ottawa Titans, one win away from the Frontier League Finals. We're going to hear from General Manager Martin Boyce on the team's playoff run. And a different face-off, what vision do the Quebec provincial parties have for the Outaouais? We'll hear what local candidates had to say in this morning's debate on Radio-Canada. And onto the municipal election here in Ottawa. One candidate for mayor of Ottawa is now facing harassment and death threat charges for allegedly threatening the incumbent mayoral candidate and the Premier of Ontario. All that and more is coming up on All in a Day. 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Trevor Pritchard joining us from the CBC Ottawa News Desk.
1: Alan, a man who killed his sisters and his father's former wife in Kingston nearly two decades ago, has been granted escorted leave from his medium security prison. Hamed Shafia has been serving a life sentence since 2012 when he was found guilty of first-degree murder. The Parole Board of Canada approved the outing today. It's been a treacherous 24 hours on the local roads. Four people died in a pair of crashes in rural eastern Ontario last night. While in Ottawa, a crash between a vehicle and a bicycle left a child with critical injuries. Teacher unions in the Outaouais are calling out underfunding and dangerous conditions in the classroom. They say there aren't enough support staff for the growing population of students with special needs, and they say violent incidents are on the rise. And finally, there will soon be a new way to treat Ottawans who are going through mental health crises. The Royals Urgent Care Clinic opens on Monday, and we'll take you inside there and bring you other stories from the newsroom when I'm back here at 3:30.
0: Thanks very much, Trevor. Doug Hempstead's in, taking a look at the roads and the weather.
2: It's true. Well, it's lovely out there.
3: It does look lovely.
2: It's very nice. It's sunny, mainly sunny out at the Ottawa Airport. Sunny here downtown. It's 18 degrees. It's been kind of nice, actually, to have, you know, old wind opening up all the windows in the house today while I was vacuuming and cleaning and all that. The only thing that spoiled it was the guy across the street has this leaf blower, Alan, It's like if you take the muffler off of like a 1981 Ford Fairmont and floor it for like 10 seconds at a time for an hour.
0: Not the soundtrack you wanted.
2: I was going outside to come into work, and he's still got the thing out there. It's like been like an hour, and he's like blowing it up at the treetops, like trying to like coax the loose leaves down. It's like, okay.
0: Thinking ahead.
2: Stop this, or I'm going to go and epoxy your leaves to the driveway just to drive you crazy. Anyway, mainly sunny on a lovely day, going down to 4 tonight and clear. No warning about any frost. Now, Ottawa's not the coldest place. It's going to get down to 2 in Maniwaki, but I haven't seen any frost warnings. I'll just bring more leaves down anyway. Kingston, 21 degrees, partly cloudy skies, going down to 7 and clear. Cornwall, 19 degrees, going down to 4, clear skies there. Belleville and Trenton, 21, mostly cloudy, going down to 5, clear skies in Quinte West there. Pembroke and Petawawa, 18, just like Ottawa, mainly sunny, just like Ottawa, but going down to 3, clear skies. Maniwaki, 17, going down to 2, with a few clouds, as I mentioned. It's going to be a busy weekend. There's lots of events on. There's a climate march tomorrow. There's the Terry Fox run happening in a couple of different places. There's one in Orleans. The main one is on Sunday on Colonel By between Clegg and Hogsback. It starts at Hogsback. If you want to register, you can go there at 7 o'clock in the morning. They're registering for 2 hours, and then they run until noon. But yeah, Colonel By will be closed between Clegg and Hogsback. Also on Sunday, you have the Army run, which is on. That's going to force the closure of the Alexandra Bridge from 6 a.m. until noon, I believe. 6 a.m. until 3, as well as large sections of the Sir George Tincartier Parkway, Wellington, and the Queen's Driveway north of the 417, a number of blocks here in northern Centretown, the first 3 blocks from Wellington heading southbound. So a lot of that stuff closed.

0: And the Elgin Street is where the finish line and the starting line is, so that'll all be closed as well in and around the War Memorial and City Hall. So that's Sunday, the Army run. So right now, in terms of traffic volume, it's not that bad. Westbound 417 gets busier around Parkdale. It's busy right out to the other side of Carling. Earlier collision there, just sort of, you know, underlying that. Also busy eastbound on the 417 from just east of Maitland going through Carling into about Rochester. About 20 minutes ago, there was a collision there right near that big, what used to be the Correll building. I think it was the Correll building, the big sort of golden colored place, right? So it's the collision was right around there. Busy on westbound baseline as you're approaching Fisher. Looks like Hunt Club Road is already backed up westbound at Riverside. Not too bad elsewhere. It's been, like I said, fairly decent right now. I imagine a lot of folks are probably going, hey, we didn't go on the patio this summer. We should go on a patio before it's over. I think that might be one of those days to do that. Eastbound 174, just sort of briefly busier on Montreal Road. But yeah, people aren't on the move just yet. They're sort of lingering, which I can understand. If you see something that I should know about this afternoon, you can either call me about it or you can text me about it. 613-288-6900. Alan, I'm back with more in about 20 minutes.
1: Thanks very much, Doug. 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The one from L.A., getting so much critical acclaim for her songwriting talent, and she's going to be showcasing those songs tonight on stage from her deluxe version. That she wrote the album, I don't know what how, but They Found Me, and now has decided to add like 11 songs to it. I don't know how, but They Found Me again. We'll be chatting with her in just a moment. Jensen McRae.

0: Maybe one day she'll give you that karma. This song that features the line, "Hope I'm not the only one walking with shrapnel still lodged in my head." Phenomenal songwriting of one Jensen McRae and the song "God Has a Hitman" from the deluxe version of Jensen's album, I Don't Know But They Found Me, called I Don't Know How But They Found Me Again. A collection of tunes where Jensen's narrators end up with a whole variety of questionable gentlemen in need of karmic payoff. The guys who do cocaine off their keys and drive her home, or who leave like a ghost, come back like a warning, who she finds herself fighting in their Chevy about how she's no good at parking while he was driving drunk like every night, about whom she says, "Loving you lowered my expectations." Ouch. It's a lot of shrapnel that she carries around within her. And I don't know if all these people don't realize they're with this awesome woman with incredible songwriting gifts, but what I love about Jensen's songwriting is the strength that's underneath all the blows that she's taken. Think of that line where she says she's walking with the shrapnel still in her head. The woman who declares she's loud but delusional, loud at a funeral, might be cranking up the volume at City Folk tonight. Jensen McRae joins me now by Zoom. Hello there.
1: Hi, thank you for having me.
0: Was there an actual like blonde hitman in mind for that song? Vision of what, you know, what that hitman looks like?
1: There's so many people you can draw an inspiration for a song like that. That's a lifetime of hitmen.
0: There's a lot of these women in the wings.
1: I mean, there's so many amazing, beautiful women in the world with whom I share very little in terms of my appearance and my personality. And it's so easy to compare yourself to people when you realize that they're a type of person that you could never be. But I hope people realize by the end of the song, I've realized I don't need to be comparing myself to those people anymore.
0: I wonder about that, because I love the way it ends where you say, yeah, maybe she'll give you your karma, but one day I won't even care. When you write the songs like this, does it get you closer to not caring? Like, does it help with the getting past things, over things?
1: Absolutely. I really love the way that writing a song can give purpose to a particularly dark period or a particularly negative feeling. And it makes me realize that, like, if this is what I have to endure in order to write certain music, certainly not all my music. I think a lot of music can be written from a place of joy or sure, already being healed. But if the purpose of going through these experiences is to write that particular song, then it was worth it. It's always worth it.
0: When you get up and sing it, do you have to put yourself sort of back in the middle of when that shrapnel was in your head, or are you able to sort of sing it from a perspective of having healed?
1: I think it's a little bit of both. I think seeing a lot of my older music, I think of as an acting exercise in a lot of ways, and I can drop back into feelings that I used to be experiencing and channel them on stage, so that I can deliver them with the same kind of punch that I felt when I was recording the first voice memo.
0: Where did the phrase "loud at a funeral" come from? I love that line. Where did "loud at a funeral" come from?
1: You know, I don't know. I was writing that song, and I think I was partly thinking in terms of, like, I didn't want to write the song solely from the perspective of, like, what are sound bites that I think people will take away from it. But I think after I sang the line "bright but delusional," I was like, well, what's a good line that rhymes with delusional? And I was like, oh, funeral. And I was like, well, I'm a very loud person. It's like a very, it's almost like a cinematic kind of image that I was channeling of, like, who, like, what is the worst thing that you can be and do? And what is the most inappropriate way that your insecurities or your anxieties can manifest? And it's like laughing inappropriately in a dark situation. And I just felt like it was I could see it so clearly in my mind.
0: I want people to hear what this sounds like, minus the F-bomb that dropped at full volume when we had it on in our house. But this is that section of the song where you talk about girls at 17 as well. This is a little bit of "Let Me Be Wrong."

0: I was young. That knocked me out. Nothing really shakes me now. How different is Jensen McRae to who she was at 17?
1: I think I'm pretty different. I hope I'm pretty different. It's been 12 years now. I think in writing that line, I was just thinking about, I was kind of manifesting what I hoped that I would be like in the future, because I wrote that line 4 years ago. Mm. And I feel like, yeah, the older I get, the better I am at letting mistakes and imperfections roll off my back a little bit more, and realizing that not every error or imperfection is an emergency.
0: You weren't rogue and mean with your tongue at 17.
1: Well, I probably was.
0: I think I may be able to take you back to that time for just a little bit. This is, I want to see if this brings back any memories for you.
1: Oh, no.

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0: Do not let your melanin be your melancholy.
2: 17-year-old Jensen, I believe, sounding very confident on stage at the Get Lit Classic Poetry Slam. That doesn't sound like somebody who was shaken then. Nothing really shakes you now. It didn't sound like you were being shaken then.
3: Well, first of all, that's a very deep cut. I was very good at faking it until I made it at that time, I think. And I also think that the confidence and the self-possession really comes in waves. I think when I was on stage doing slam poetry, that was when I felt most like myself and least shakable.
2: Does that shift that confidence once it becomes sing? Because there are different expectations of a poet, you know, reciting and sounding off on stage sometimes than a woman on stage, let alone, you know, black woman on stage. The expectations shift all the time and narrow your what people allow sometimes a performer to be and become. Did it shift when you went from poetry to songwriting?
3: Well, I was kind of trying to do both simultaneously. I went to a high school that didn't have a lot of arts programs. It was a very like well-funded private school, but the focus was really on academics and athletics. And the slam poetry program was something that I used as an outlet because there wasn't really a way to channel the way that I was writing music, like in a formal academic environment.
2: Yeah.
3: And I feel like poetry is still really a big part of who I am. And I take a lot of what I learned doing slam poetry into my songwriting. But I feel like certainly being who I am has often led to me being put in a box and people having ideas and expectations about how I should comport myself and the types of things I should be writing about and the types of music that I am or am not allowed to make. And I feel like I've been very stubbornly bucking those expectations for basically my whole life.
2: I'm glad. I found a poem that from 2017 that was published in the Oculum called On Almost Loving an Activist. And in it, you say, in your little bio, you say she's been rejected by white men with varying states of beards on almost every social networking site known to man, is how you describe yourself in the bio. But in it, you talk about, you know, I paint his namesake too proudly on my revolutionary chest, love him in spite of or because of his blackness instead of against it like a backdrop. I go to sleep with my lips twitching from the fiction of loving him in languages lost on the transatlantic passage. It's actually gorgeous. Like, considering you're 20 when you wrote this, this is a gorgeous poem. But it made me think how early on you were feeling empowered to give these kind of vibrantly specific descriptions of relationships in your life, like you that you felt ready and had the agency to do that.
3: Yet again, another very deep cut. I wish someone had told me what I was going to be discussing in this interview.
2: Exactly. We're bringing back all your professors as well. They'll be talking. No, I'm just kidding.
3: Oh, good. I think a lot of the way that I was writing when

0: was younger can be attributed to the fact that no one was listening to me. I think you get a lot of practice and you get a lot of at bats in when no one is paying attention, and you have the opportunity to try a lot of different things, and you get to try a lot of different identities, and you get to write, you know, seemingly confessionally. And sometimes you are being confessional, and sometimes it's, you know, whole cloth fiction that you're concocting, and you just have a lot of room to experiment with your voice and your style and your content.
1: That's such a good point. And then there must be a different shift once you realize, oh my gosh, everybody is listening now. And some of these relationships that you described there's not just people being jerks. There's, you know, fighting in your Chevy about how I'm no good at parking while you're driving drunk every night, or he does cocaine off his keys and then drives me home and steals bass while you're sleeping. Like there's some pretty heavy duty stuff that you're wrestling with in the songs. Are there ever those moments where you're like, maybe I won't put that out there this time? Or do you still feel like, no, I feel ready for people to hear that I've gone through this?
0: Well, I like to think that there's value in sharing all manner of stories. Again, like the, no matter how much they're based in real life or how much they're based in my own imagination, like I think that the more scared you are to write something, the more value there is to be found probably for your listeners. Because if you're scared, then that means there may not be a lot of opportunities for people to find themselves in those kinds of stories. There's not enough people telling those kinds of stories for people to find themselves in.
1: I love the line where you say, girl, you wouldn't recognize a breakthrough if it punched you in the face. What's an example of the breakthrough you wouldn't recognize if it punched you?
0: Oh, gosh. I don't know. I guess I think everyone has patterns that they get accustomed to in their everyday life. And it's only easy to recognize those patterns once you're many years removed from them, or if you have someone else point them out to you. I feel like I don't know anybody who's good at recognizing their own patterns, when, especially not in their teens or twenties.
1: There's the recognition of patterns. And then there's this idea that maybe we can change people as well. You often come back to the idea that maybe, you know, I'll go back to him. He'll go back to who he's always been, or that first track where you say you'll rearrange someone. How often are you still thinking I can change somebody?
0: I don't think that anymore. I think that the writing this album was an exercise in me finally putting that myth to rest. I don't think you can change people. I think people have to decide to change themselves.
1: Letting that idea go. I love also the little details you add in terms of what people are reading or listening to. There's the reference to Big Thief on the radio at one point. There's also a reference to another certain song on this album as well. Line where you say, same old cigarettes he rolls, same old Cosmos plastic soul. Mondo Cosmos plastic soul? What? Where did that detail come from?
0: It's just a great song. And I feel like people don't talk about Mondo Cosmo enough. I wanted to drop a very specific reference. I really like giving people very specific details to latch onto so they can have an understanding beyond just the text of a song, like the background that the song is set against.
1: It's a stunning collection of work. Jensen McCrae, thank you so much for taking the time to be with us today.
0: Thank you so much for having me.
1: That's Jensen McCrae, who plays City Folk tonight. I have some tickets, day passes for City Folk to give away. If you can tell me, what's that inappropriate behavior that she thought, where she thought she was going to be loud? allinaday@cbc.ca, the location where she thought, talks about being loud in one of her songs at a certain place. allinaday@cbc.ca. This is a taste of Richard Sankin.

0: Doug Hempstead back in, take a look at the roads.
1: I am, Alan. Well, busy on the westbound 417 from just west of Bronson all the way out to the other side of Maitland, almost to Woodruff. A couple of collisions there earlier on the 417 as well. Seemed to be more of an eastbound issue. Eastbound approaching Maitland, eastbound just after Maitland as well. So it's busy eastbound on 417, obviously, from just east of Woodruff all the way into Parkdale. Also busy at the 174 split, the 417-174 split, but not any further than that along the 174. Moving quite well there. Westbound Heron and Baseline busy from Vincent Massey Park to about Fisher. Briefly busy eastbound on Baseline at Fisher as well. Hunt Club Road backed up a little bit westbound at Riverside, backed up more so eastbound at Prince of Wales, and then backed up westbound at Woodruff. I'm back with more right after Trevor's newscast.
0: Thanks very much, Doug. 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It is 3:30.
2: This is CBC News. Good afternoon. I'm Trevor Pritchard with the latest from the CBC Ottawa newsroom. A man convicted of murdering his three sisters and another woman in Kingston more than 17 years ago will be able to temporarily leave his medium security prison. A Parole Board of Canada panel has agreed that Hamad Safiya should be allowed a brief escorted visit to a minimum security facility. It rejected his request for another visit to a mosque. Safiya has been serving a life sentence since 2012. That's when he and his parents were found guilty of first-degree murder in the deaths of his teenage sisters and his father's first wife from a polygamous marriage. Their bodies were found in a car at the bottom of the Rideau Canal in 2009. The family had immigrated to Canada from Afghanistan, and the trial judge had described the killings as being motivated by their twisted concept of honor. It's been a deadly 24 hours in the local roads. Three people were killed last night northeast of Cornwall after cars collided on County Road 17. It happened around a quarter to 10. Police say a 61-year-old driver, a 54-year-old passenger, and an 18-year-old driver were pronounced dead at the scene. Two other people were taken to hospital. Earlier in the evening, a 44-year-old Ottawa man died in a single-vehicle crash near Kempville. That collision happened on County Road 43. And meanwhile, here in Ottawa, paramedics were called to a collision between a bike and a car in Barrhaven yesterday evening. A child was taken to hospital in critical condition. A new way to treat people experiencing mental health crises is coming to Ottawa. The Royal's new urgent care clinic opens on Monday. The CBC's Jody Applewaith got a look inside and has more.
3: This clinic will save lives.
4: What used to be office space has been transformed into the Royal's new urgent care clinic. Stephanie Carter is the hospital's executive director of clinical services and helped bring it to life.
3: We wanted to create a space that was warm, welcoming, and also had all the key safety features in mind.
4: Experts from Canada's Centre for Addiction and Mental Health also helped design the space, filled with light blue hues, a welcome area, and six interview rooms where staff will work with patients. Since April, the clinic has already taken hundreds of referrals from local hospitals, and now that it's officially opening, it'll accept walk-ins and transfers from emergency service providers. Pierre Poirier is chief of the Ottawa Paramedic Service.
5: It adds the capacity in our community and allows for patients to be seen.
4: Cara Vaccarino is the Royal CEO and says the new resource will be a game changer for people who would otherwise end up in the ER.
6: Which is not the best place for people in a mental health crisis. Those environments are super stimulating, and really they have to deal with so many medical crises.
4: The clinic will be open Monday to Friday from 8 a.m. to 4 p.m. Jody Applewaith, CBC News, Ottawa.
2: Gas prices are down today in Ottawa and across much of the country. The CBC's Angie Seth spoke earlier with some drivers filling up in the GTA about how they've been navigating the volatility at the pumps.
7: $1.80.9 is where we're seeing the price, roughly the price at some of the gas stations here in the GTA. If we kind of take a look at sort of where the average price is across the country right now and then make some comparisons and see what that price was, over time, right now we're sitting at $1.86.1. That's sort of what the national average is right now. However, we were much higher. May 14th of this year, we hit $1.97.3. Our lowest point was in January. That's January 28th, where gas was at $1.29.9. Still, of course, very, very high. There is sort of still this back and forth, this roller coaster in gas prices. And the people that we spoke to today said even though there's a drop, it's still pinching them pretty hard.
8: What I do tend to do now is I wait until I get my you need to fill up now alert.
9: Very high. It's very tough. Every day, new problems with the pricing hyping like this.
7: Now, that federal fuel excise tax, we heard from the government last week, extending that temporary suspension of that tax now until January of 2021.

0: 2027. It will also affect diesel as well. But overall, as you heard from those people that we spoke to this morning, they're saying even that is really not helping them out, and there needs to be much more.
1: That was the CBC's Angie Seth. The province has unveiled new tuition grants for future family doctors. The Learn and Stay program is being expanded so that medical students studying to become family doctors can have their tuition paid off retroactively. It's in exchange for practicing primary care in Ontario for at least 5 years. Applications are now officially open for the expanded program. Dr. Julia DeVito is a family medicine resident, and she lauded the news at a press conference at Western University.
2: In my current role, I get to witness the lasting impact that family medicine can have on communities throughout our province. I consider it an immense privilege to train as a family medicine resident, and I appreciate that Schulich and Western allow me to do so right here in my home of Southwestern Ontario.
1: The province estimates the plan could help support upwards of 2,000 medical students become family physicians, but if they fail to fulfill their five-year commitment, the grants will be converted into loans. And on the Quebec campaign trail, teachers' unions are calling for a province-wide consultation to address underfunding in the education system. They point to issues in recruiting and retaining people in the profession and denounce the provincial freeze on recruiting support staff. Heidi Yetman is president of the Quebec Provincial Association of Teachers.
3: In Western Quebec, there are a lot of non-legally qualified personnel, unfortunately, more than any other sector in Quebec in the English sector, and I think that's alarming. But what is the problem? Well, the biggest problem is systemic underfunding.
1: The unions are calling for an Estates General, a major meeting of education stakeholders for the first time in 30 years. The Parti Québécois, the Liberal Party of Quebec, and Québec Solidaire have all pledged to hold one, while the Coalition Avenir Quebec says that would only delay reforms. The Conservatives have not yet taken a position. That is the latest from the CBC Newsroom. Over to Doug with a look at the roads.
4: Thank you, Trevor. Well, it's busy on the Hunt Club Road, westbound at Riverside, eastbound at Prince of Wales. A bit busy both directions on the Michael Shefflin Bridge in between those two. Westbound Hunt Club is backed up at Woodruff, a little bit to a lesser degree, westbound at Greenbank, and then backed up again a third time at the 416, particularly at Cedarview, because there's a collision there. So if you're taking, you know, westbound Hunt Club and you're aiming to get onto the 416 from that ramp at Cedarview, there's a collision just right in the intersection there at Cedarview and Hunt Club, so it's slow there. You can't turn left onto Cedarview from eastbound Hunt Club because it's under construction there. That's going to be the case for another month and a half, I would say. But yeah, some troubles there. Westbound 417 heavy from Bronson all the way out to about to Woodruff. There's been some collisions on the 417. See if any of them are westbound. They all appear to be eastbound. One eastbound at Maitland, one eastbound after Maitland, and another one eastbound right at Parkdale earlier. So eastbound 417 is slow as well. It's not as heavy as westbound 417, but it's heavy from just east of Woodruff right into the other side of Island Park Drive. Island Park itself, busy from Richmond Road right to the Champlain Bridge, getting backed up on the Kitsipimikan as well, converging on the Champlain Bridge. The bridges, though, are moving fairly well. I'd say the heaviest one is the Chaudière at the moment. Eastbound 50 looks good over in Gatineau. No real issues that I can see with anything else, Alan. So we'll take another look in about 20 minutes.
5: Thanks very much, Doug. Tonight, a low of 4 degrees is what it's going down to. Saturday, though, a high of 17, UV index 5. Or moderate. It'll be sunny again. Saturday night, a low of 6 and clear. Sunday, mix of sun and cloud, 30% chance of showers, the high 19 and the low 7. And Monday, mix of sun and cloud, high of 16 with a low of 5.

0: 3:38 here on All in a Day. Toronto International Film Festival is heading into its final weekend. TIFF has hosted Hollywood stars and the international cinema community again. It's also serving as a launch pad for some Canadian movies and a marketplace to give those stories a boost. Here with a look at this year's festival, pop culture columnist Rad Simon Pillay. Hello there.
1: Hello.
0: Exhausted from all his red carpet action.
1: Oh my lord. Surviving. So many hanging on by a thread.
0: Asking him who he's wearing. you got to see a lot of the Canadian films at TIFF. Did you notice any trends amongst the homegrown stories?
1: Yeah, I mean, the one that jumped out at me is that there's been this noticeable reclamation of our big 70s, 80s Canadian icons and in these movies that are kind of relishing the opportunity to revisit that period in Canadian history. So, for instance, we have...

0: have the documentary Run Terry Run premiering at TIFF tomorrow. And, you know, that's a very dutiful documentary covering Terry Fox's run, you know, using a lot of familiar footage, a lot of old footage, some unseen footage, and very unvarnished interviews that gets us as closer to that iconic story than maybe ever before. And of course, that's very meaningful that it's premiering on the weekend of the Terry Fox
1: right.
0: run. Yeah. And then, you know, a couple of the movies I didn't have a chance to see that include like a documentary about Neil Peart, the drummer and the lyricist from Rush, which is actually dropping on CBC Gem next week. There was a comedy starring Jay Baruchel as Canada's evil Knievel, Ken Carter, who risked his life and limb behind the wheels in the 70s, and that movie's called The Stunt Driver. And then there was like another like sort of documentary that's like maybe like the opposite of dutiful, like kind of bonkers.
1: Sort of documentary? Is that fiction? Is that what we call that?
0: Well,
1: fiction?
0: Let's see. None of it is a fiction, actually. I mean, look, it's called Ladies and Gentlemen, Brian Mulroney. And before I say any more, maybe I should just give you all a little taste of what this movie has in store. Have a listen.
2: To meet great challenges. I'm a Mulroney man.
0: Brian Mulroney, rock it out.
3: I'm a Mulroney man.
0: Yeah. So, you know, that was a bit of the promo for Ladies and Gentlemen, Brian Mulroney, which is a movie that is as wild and delirious as that just sounded. It is this kaleidoscopic trip through like 80s ephemera, directed by Matthew Rankin. You know, he's taken all this archival footage of Mulroney and of the pop culture of that time, the Canadian pop culture of that time, just kind of retell the story of Mulroney's rise to power. But he messes with it. You know, messes with the way that history looks and sounds, like remixing all of this stuff, like remixing basically Brian Mulroney with like the infomercials and the WWF wrestling matches and the body break looking segments of that time. So it has a lot of fun.
1: We don't see Brian Mulroney doing a body break, do we?
0: No, okay, no,
1: just,
0: no, we don't,
1: just curious.
0: We don't.
1: Okay.
0: Yeah. We're close enough, though. Close enough. Yeah. Meanwhile, the movie's also kind of drawing our attention to the parallels between Brian Mulroney's campaigning at the time and then the direction that the Conservative Party has taken in recent years. So, you know, that film, Ladies and Gentlemen, Brian Mulroney, like, hands down, one of my highlights at TIFF.
1: I am very intrigued to see that one. There's also a number of Indigenous stories at TIFF. What can you tell us about those?
0: Yeah, I mean, we have a couple of new voices among them. There's a movie called 17, which is this lovely, joyful story about sex workers who intersect in Vancouver at pivotal moments in their lives. It's coming from this very fresh voice, Justin Ducarme, making their debut with the kind of stories that, you know, rarely get told. Another new voice is Vinnie Caratac, who's actually been around as an actor for a while, but now he's, as a filmmaker, he's teaming up with a more veteran filmmaker from the Netherlands to make this movie called In Alaska. And this is a heavier story. It's about a suicidal Inuk teen who accidentally destroys an oil pipeline and then goes on the run because authorities suspect he's an eco-terrorist. So it's a survival thriller, but it kind of lends that genre these new emotional dimensions because it's about a character who is finding the will to survive. And then on top of that, there's another Inuk story that I didn't get to see, but I'm hearing so many people raving about it at TIFF. It's called In the Heart of the South. It's a movie from Inuk filmmaker Nyla Inukshuk, who teams up with Anna Lamb, who you know from CBC's North of North. Extremely talented, delightful actress. She's in this alongside a fellow North of North actor, Zorga Kwanak. And In the Heart of the South, I mean, said to be this thriller that's like similar to Single White Female, but, you know, about Inuk women in Toronto. And there's so many raves around the movie, but specifically around Zorga's performance. And I can tell you, like, you know, I saw Zorga in North of North, and then I saw her in this other movie I mentioned, In Alaska, and I didn't know that they were the same person. So that just gives you the idea of the range that this actress has. So I'm so stoked about all the raves that she's getting for this movie.
1: It must be so, I mean, amazing and yet frustrating for you, like, hearing all these people say, you know what the amazing thing is the film I haven't seen yet. Like, you can't be everywhere, I know, but it must be so frustrating.
0: I mean, that's the thing. It's like to each his own TIFF, right? There's so many movies and everyone has their own siloed experience of it, right? So, and then you guess, enviously leering about, oh, you got that and it's great. Man, I wish I didn't sleep on that.
1: Meanwhile, the CBC Festival also had TIFF. The market, a result of $23 million investment from the feds. What is the market?
0: Well, look, like, you know, for a long time, TIFF has been this sort of unofficial marketplace for indie movies, much like the Sundance Film Festival. So what that means is you get indie movies premiering at TIFF and they play well with an audience, and then a distributor will fork over hundreds of thousands, maybe millions of dollars so that they could put those movies in theaters. And TIFF has a very special

0: advantage in that it is a public festival. So, you know, everyone, you, like any audience member can buy a ticket, attend the festival premiere, which is not the case if you go to Cannes or Berlin. And so that audience response often plays into those bidding wars, right? Because if their audience is enthusiastic, then the festival, the bidders are like, okay, we got to get that. And so just last year, we had like this historic example of that, right? There was this little horror movie made for $750,000, had its world premiere at TIFF, audience ate it up. Focus Features then wins a bidding war, buys the rights for $15 million. That movie was Obsession, which then this year made half a billion at the box office, yeah. Right? The most any movie made for under $1 million has ever made. So, you know, that's a big, sexy example of what TIFF can make possible. On more day-to-day terms, it means all these international film distributors and cable TV providers and streamers are bid for, like, you know, rights to territories on certain films. And there's all these filmmakers meeting with executives in town hoping to get some early investments in their movies so they can get their movies made. And so for a long time, those deals have been happening adjacent to TIFF, like in the hotel hallways. Now with this market, like, there's an official forum and convention center space dedicated to that business side of things. And of course that TIFF, the market, it was made possible because of a $23 million investment from the federal government.
1: It's so funny because it was Comic-Con this past weekend here in Ottawa. And when I was talking to artists on Artist Alley, we did this little piece about tariffs and the effect on that industry and whether or not one could ever create, like in other industries, when you talk about, well, let's buy Canadian, let's work Canadians. And it got me thinking about, can you make that in the current climate, can you ever create that industry which is devoid of the United States or where you can you work without the US in that same way? It's interesting timing for the market, mm-hmm. right, at TIFF? Like
0: absolutely.
1: To be having those conversations?
0: Well, yeah, because, I mean, you know, when they announced this market over 2 years ago and the federal investment, I'm like, why? You know, I was like, why? And then you arrive at this moment, of course, with this economic war with Trump and, like, you know, Carney now, you know, forging relationships abroad and talking about joining that European Union. Like, in that context, I mean, this market does feel very vital in terms of, like, building that infrastructure for international relationships and partnerships, especially while there's all these eyeballs on Canada after, like, shows like Heated Rivalry and movies like Nirvana, the Band, the Show, the Movie. So anyone who's looking to, like, you know, get in on the next Heated Rivalry, I mean, here's this venue where Canadian storytellers at TIFF can make those deals to launch internationally. And that's probably why, like, you know, you have, like, we had, like, Mark Carney and Culture Minister Mark Miller attending TIFF, and we even had Justin Trudeau at TIFF launching his own entertainment production company. So, like, you know, all these eyes were not just on the films, but they were on this market as some hope to sustain an infrastructure for our storytelling in the global field.
1: Rad, thank you. As always.
0: Thanks.
1: Do you still have time to go out and see something? Like, is it still there?
0: I'm so done. Like, I am so, I have to move on, man. TIFF has exhausted so much of my life. I did, I managed to squeeze in the new series Carrie this morning,
1: is
0: like shot with a couple of Canadian stars, and I can't wait to talk to you about all that when it gets out. But, you know, look out for that is all I could say at the moment.
1: Okay. Because I wasn't sure with Carrie, because I was like, how many more versions do we need of Carrie? But if you say, I will believe you.
0: The way this moment meets our moment, the way this series and this take on Carrie meets our moment is so worth talking about.
1: Okay, I look forward to that. Rad, thank you.
0: Thanks for having me.
1: To our pop culture columnist, Rad Simon Play.

0: Adalia, who's going to be performing at the Beautiful View Music Festival in Belleville tomorrow night. I'm so happy that Hannah Georges is doing this again in Belleville. Congratulations, Hannah, for getting that Beautiful View Festival going again in Belleville. And among those performing, Adalia, you can check out the full lineup online for the Beautiful View Fest if you're in Belleville this weekend. You're listening to us on 91.5 in Ottawa Gatineau, 107.5 in Kingston. Well, speaking of this weekend, there's also going to be a circus show getting underway at a parking lot in Wellington Street West. Steps away from those acrobatics, free yoga classes on the lawn. There's going to be live music, lots of food samples for people visiting the area. I'm talking about Taste of Wellington, where businesses in Wellington West and Hindenburg showcase themselves, welcoming visitors. And Ah Coffee at Wellington and Bayswater is one of the businesses participating. Kyle Ratchford, also known as The Bouge, is the Ottawa barista who runs the coffee shop. Our Mario Carlucci caught up with Kyle this week. They started by talking about an orange and teal showpiece at the store.
1: Bouge, so great to see you.
2: You too, my friend.
1: I need to ask you about your machine because you have, when I first saw that, I just kind of lost my mind. You had this restored and it is kind of like your showpiece.
2: Totally. Yeah, so I work with some incredible techs out of Montreal. They're called T2, and they work a lot in the realm of full rebuilds of old machines. You know, when I opened here and started, I finally, you know, was able to get to the point that I never thought I'd be at with having, you know, kind of my dream machine on my bar. So this machine actually was pulled out of the basement of Glory Hole Donuts in Toronto after they closed, and then ripped apart internally. You know, after almost 20 years of doing this and like looking at these machines and being like, maybe one day, I couldn't fathom not making it my own.
1: Big weekend coming up at Taste of Wellington. Talk to me about what's happening.
2: Yeah, so I mean, Taste of Wellington, deemed the world's longest street festival. We're going to throw a little bit of a sort of weird punk rock bake sale with some sort of one-off extremely fun flavors. I'm going to be launching my fall menu that day. And yeah, we're just going to hit the ground running.
1: People who know you, but for the audience, for the listener, tell me a little bit about your background and how you came up in this to get here.
2: Yeah. So I fell in love with coffee young. I moved to this city to run a little shop called The Daily Grind. It ended up burning down a few years later, and I kind of had to hit the crossroads of like, do I want to be a bartender or do I want to do this thing that's a part of this job that I really have found a true love for? And I made the decision to, you know, take the less monetarily easy route and do the thing that I loved. And I spent a few years with Happy Goat, spent a couple years with Arlington, spent a little while at a couple other independent shops, and then landed sort of on my own running in the market world. And this March was able to finally open my first brick and mortar.
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0: offer your clientele and what you've got on offer.
1: There are incredible roasters and incredible, you know, farmers all across the world who are bringing green coffee and roasting green coffee that is at a level that it's never been at before. I think for me, there's a the way that I kind of source my coffee is, you know, at the crossroads of that and good people. You know, a lot of the roasters on my shelf I talk to almost daily. It's like we build relationships as we grow together. And I think that's also why I kind of tend to seek out the little guys, you know, and just finding great coffee roasted by great people.
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1: Awesome.
2: Kyle Ratchford is the owner of Ah Coffee, one of the businesses participating in Taste Wellington this weekend. Street Festival kicks off at 10 a.m. tomorrow. 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Natalia Goodwin is in the host chair tomorrow for In Town and Out. She's with me now. Hello there.
3: Hi, Alan.
2: For bright and early Saturday morning. I have to tell you when you're on. 6 a.m. Yes.
3: 6 a.m. I'll be here.
2: What will you be chatting about?
3: Well, I have a question for you first, Alan, not to put you on the spot, but how much do you think you could bench press?
2: Oh, so much, Natalia. In the world of radio where no one can see this or verify any of it.
3: You're benching Doug right now.
2: Exactly.
3: That's what's happening.
2: Is this a competition? Are you going to tell me how much you can bench press? Is that what you're going to do?
3: Maybe 30.
2: Down,
3: maybe 30.
2: Not yet.
3: No, why I'm asking you that is because we're going to talk to a power lifter who is attending Carleton University and trains here in Ottawa. Her name's Sydney Wilson, and she's representing Canada at the Commonwealth Games for powerlifting this week in Winnipeg.
2: Awesome.
3: And she did her bench competition yesterday, and she benched 90 kilograms.
2: Yeah, I am familiar with what that's like.
3: Yeah.
2: And, 90.
3: 90 kilograms. Yeah. Okay. Yeah. So she is now the junior champ of Commonwealth for bench press. And she has more competition tomorrow. So we spoke with her today ahead of that competition. So tomorrow she'll be doing deadlifts, squats, and other such heroic lifts.
2: I would get as far as dead. That's as far as I would get. It's okay if you don't know this, but like, where does that put her in range of the competition? Do we know? Like, when she's doing 90, is like everybody the same level as her?
3: Oh no, in her weight class, she won her weight class.
2: Okay.
3: So she is. She's a wee woman. She's less than 5 feet tall. So for her weight class, though, she's the champ. So
2: okay,
3: yeah.
2: Okay.
3: It's a lot of weight. That's a lot of weight. And the other thing about Sydney as well is that she's doing this actually dealing with chronic illness as well. So we have a little bit of a conversation about how, you know, her body sometimes doesn't want things to happen, but she pushes through. Yeah.
2: Okay.
3: She's a pretty amazing individual. So keep an eye on her. I'm sure we'll be talking to her again. And then the other thing that's happening this weekend is Ottawa Fashion Week happens at the Bronson Center. Lots of fashionistas taking to the runways there. And so we spoke with Whitney Nabufu, and she's making her debut this year and bringing her Ugandan culture mixed with Western designs into her fashion.
4: If you want to attend to both the Africans and the Westerns, you just have to play a bit and have a little bit of creativity in how you create your fashion.
3: So I spoke with her and got to see some of her designs. So we'll hear that and more on the show tomorrow.
2: That's awesome. Natalia, thank you so much. All coming up tomorrow morning on In Town and Out, starting at 6. Doug Hempstead, take a look at the roads.
5: And if you're like me and like your metric is broken with some things, 90 kilograms is almost 200 pounds.
2: Yeah.
3: Wow.
2: Yeah.
5: Yeah.
3: Okay.
5: Yeah, I know. That's crazy. That's a lot of weight. I can attest to that. Westbound 417 heavy from Western Centertown all the way out to the other side of Woodruff there. Earlier collision on the westbound 417 there. Busy eastbound too from just before Maitland almost to the other side of Island Park Drive. But Island Park has turned nasty. Heavy northbound from the 417 right to the Champlain Bridge. Eastbound Kitsby-Mekan backed up there. The bridges seem okay apart from the Chaudière Bridge really at the moment. More details, Alan, in 5 minutes.
2: Thanks very much, Doug. 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
6: Aaron Norris has multiple

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of a preacher man. He joins to talk about the show, the play, and how it reflects the experiences of three generations of his family. Also this hour, the Ottawa Titans are one win away from the Frontier League Finals. We'll learn about that. And performing at Yao Fest this weekend, Maisha B. It's all coming up on All in a Day. People let me be, but y'all can just watch and see.

0: Listening to us on 91.5 in Ottawa Gatineau, 107.5 in Kingston. Trevor Pritchard joining us from the CBC Ottawa News Desk.
1: Alan, a man serving a life sentence for killing his sisters and another woman will be able to leave prison with an escort. Today, the Parole Board of Canada approved the brief outing for Hamed Shafia. The body of Shafia's sisters and his father's first wife were found submerged in the Rideau Canal in Kingston in 2009. There's been a pair of arrests in connection with a recent stabbing in Deep River. The attack last week sent the community into a lengthy lockdown. Now one person has been charged with attempted murder. The Royal is about to launch its new urgent care clinic for people going through mental health crisis. The former office space is set to open on Monday, and officials hope it could ease the burden on local emergency rooms. And Ontario's elementary teachers are set to vote in November on a possible strike mandate. More than 80,000 union members will be able to cast ballots over the course of 10 days. They're the second union to plan a strike vote for November after the English Catholic teachers. I'll have those stories and more, Alan, when I'm back with the full newscast at 4:30.
0: Thanks very much, Trevor. Doug Hempstead's in, taking a look at the roads and the weather.
2: And the weather, yes, Alan. It's gotten 1 degree warmer in Ottawa. It's 19 degrees. Partly cloudy, though, at the Ottawa Airport, even though it's still bright and sunny here downtown. In fact, if you're walking west or driving west, you might find it pretty bright out there. Just don't do what I did last week when I was sort of repairing a little sort of rust spot on the edge of the front of my hood of my car. It was windy, and so my car is white. And so I got some overspray on my windshield, and I didn't realize this until I was frustrated with my windshield clear. So anyway, razor blade fixed that right up. Yeah, so don't do that. Because if you're driving west with like spray paint on your windshield right now, you're going to find that to be a challenge. Okay, 4 degrees and clear tonight. 20 degrees in Kingston, mostly cloudy there, going down to 7 and clear in Kingston. Cornwall, they have a frost advisory now because they were saying it was going to be 4 overnight, and now they're saying 2. So clear tonight and 2 in Cornwall. It's 19 now, but there's a frost advisory for Cornwall. Belleville and Trenton, 21 degrees, mostly cloudy there in Quinte West, going down to 5 and clear. Pembroke and Petawawa, 18 there, mainly sunny, but it's going down to 2 as well. So they have a frost advisory for the Upper Ottawa Valley. Clear skies tonight, but it was going to be 3. Now they're saying 2, and now they're saying frost advisory. I think there'll probably be one coming from Maniwaki. They've already been saying it's going to get down to 2 tonight there with a few clouds. Right now it's 17 degrees, but currently no frost advisory has been enacted for Maniwaki, just the Upper Ottawa Valley and Cornwall. Westbound 417 is heavy from just west of Bronson all the way out to Woodruff. Eastbound 417 heavy from Maitland right into the other side of Island Park Drive. Island Park still busy northbound from Byron, maybe even further, but Byron essentially right to the Champlain Bridge. The westbound Kitsapimikan is totally fine coming from downtown. I don't understand. But eastbound is busy. It's backed up there at the Champlain Bridge. Let's see, down on the Hunt Club Road westbound, it's busy at Riverside, backed up eastbound at Prince of Wales, and busy westbound at Woodruff. That's Hunt Club Road. Westbound Heron and Baseline, busy from Vincent Massey Park right out to about Merivale. Not as bad eastbound, but it's a little bit busy eastbound on Baseline at Fisher and again at Prince of Wales. The eastbound 417 east of downtown is fine. The 174, though, it's kind of busy at the split, so transitioning from the 417 to the 174 if you're going that way, and then busy at times through Blair, and once you do that, you're basically fine. Alan, I'm back with more in about 20 minutes.
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0: issues for West Quebec.
1: On a trois blocs thématiques ce matin, 8 minutes chacun. 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Vous avez 35 secondes pour répondre. Oui, c'est court, je sais. On souhaite que vous soyez concis.
0: You're hearing the voice of Radio-Canada, Mélanie Boissonneau here, laying out the rules for a debate that featured four candidates from this region running in the Quebec election, all pitching their party to represent the residents of Gatineau and the Outaouais at the National Assembly. It was broadcast today on the show Les Matins d'ici, and CBC reporter Matthew Kupfer was following the debate. He's with me now. Hi, Matthew.
2: Good afternoon.
0: Okay, for those who are just starting to get into this election, where's the race at now?
2: Well, the nomination period has officially closed, so the candidates are the candidates at this point. Okay. We're in the third week of the campaign. The Quebec election will be held on October 5th. And earlier this week, CBC Montreal interviewed polling analyst Philippe J. Fournier from QC125, who looked at recent polls that show that the Parti Québécois is still managing to kind of keep a lead in the polls, but data suggests shifting votes. Voter intentions, and with five parties kind of garnering national attention, the potential for a minority government.
0: Okay, that's where the race stands for the province as a whole. For this region, what did we see in that debate today? Who was there?
2: Yeah, well, so there's five parties that have nominated candidates in all five of the Outaouais ridings. Candidates from four of those parties took part in the regional debate this morning. Suzanne Tremblay, who's running in Hull for Coalition Avenir Québec. She's a former teachers union president who won the seat in 2022. Sacha Cannon, also running in Hull for the Liberal Party of Quebec. He's a lawyer who kind of cast himself as a part of the new generation in the Liberal Party. Speaking of new generation, he happens to be the son of Lawrence Cannon, the former federal minister. Raphaël Desrosiers, who's running in Gatineau for the Parti Québécois. He's a lawyer and housing and co-op advocate. And Marie-Ève Forêt, who's running in Hull for Québec solidaire. She's a sociologist and professor. Her party, for those who might be less familiar, is kind of an anti-austerity party and does favor independence. The Conservative Party was invited to the debate, but declined.
0: Okay. How would you describe the feel of the debate? What was it like there?
2: Well, we can give a hat tip to our colleagues. It was civil, well organized, okay, but also on the side of the candidates. You know, there was a pretty good exchange where folks were holding each other to account. A lot of focus on the CAQ's record in the last 8 years of government and the theme of the Outaouais being overlooked in the past, including by the Liberals who dominated the region electorally for so long. Of course, healthcare was a major focus with a lot of attention on the new Hull Hospital. Now, you may recall the CAQ chose the Astiku Centre for the project, but there's been some debate over whether that's the right site because some are saying that it's not central enough. It was criticized by the mayor and some community leaders as well. This morning, the CAQ's Suzanne Tremblay defended her party's decision, underscored her commitment to what she called the province's biggest infrastructure project. She said she's disappointed that the three other parties would review the location. Tremblay said discussions are underway with the city and it won't be left holding the bag. While Sacha Cannon for the Liberals said, to say that construction is underway, that it's too late, that isn't fair. The process of decontamination has just begun on the site. Raphaël Desrosiers said the site was an imposition on the city. Meanwhile, Marie-Ève Forêt says she's focused on the work conditions that will be at the hospital eventually and that she doesn't think that it's too soon to change the hospital location.
0: Okay, so that took up a fair amount of space, it sounds like. What else was debated?
2: And definitely one of the main priorities in the region. But of course, there were a lot of other subjects, especially for families, including the future of subsidized daycare, housing affordability, and because the Outaouais is growing quickly, but some people are still struggling to access social services. Of course, there was some time spent on the perennial issue of the safety of Highway 50. That actually came from a listener question, with everyone trying to cast themselves as the party that will finally make it safer, kind of get on with the widening and so on. But there was also time spent on the future of Quebec because the Parti Québécois is leading in the polls and has promised to hold a referendum in its next mandate, though they say after Donald Trump leaves the presidency. PQ candidate Raphaël Desrosiers said this morning that even if there was independence, federal public servants wouldn't lose their jobs the next day, that there would be a transition plan. Meanwhile, Quebec Solidaire's Marie-Ève Forêt said there would be no job losses and people could still work for the Canadian federal government. Suzanne Tremblay said no referendum under the CAQ. Meanwhile, Sacha Cannon was trying to cast the Liberal Party as the only true federalist option, kind of bringing up that Christine Fréchette hasn't taken a position on how she would vote should a referendum be called.
0: Okay, so once again, this morning's debate was the local candidates. When is the next debate with party leaders?

Coming up to 4:10 here on All in a Day. Now, there are just over 2 weeks until the Quebec election, and this morning, candidates from the region were debating the top

0: Yeah, well, Radio-Canada will actually be hosting the third and final debate of party leaders next Wednesday. That's September 23rd. It will be in French only. There will be no English debate this time around, though there was one in 2018. In fact, the first televised English leaders debate in the province's history. Both in the last election and this time around, both the CAQ and PQ declined the English debate.
1: Okay. Is there going to be another debate on local issues?
0: Well, there are a few other candidate meetings that have been organized in other spaces, but Radio-Canada will be hosting an event with candidates at l'Université du Québec en Outaouais next Thursday afternoon.
1: Next Thursday. Okay. Matthew, thank you very much.
0: Thank you.
1: CBC reporter Matthew Kupfer. 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It's Wide Mouth Mason.

Wide Mouth Mason. Now, I don't know whether when they redid, they had their first album out in like official album out in 1997, Wide Mouth Mason. There is a version of My Old Self, that track on there. But that was actually the one that was like when they put out the EP, the Nazarene, the little very independent, very, very, very independent first EP that they put out. And I'm not sure how much.

0: difference there is between the sound of it on that and what ended up going out on that Widemouth Mason album. In any case, chances are one of the songs they will be performing when they perform at Base 31 in Picton tomorrow night, the pride of Saskatoon, Widemouth Mason. 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The Ottawa Titans are one win away from competing in the Frontier League finals for the first time in team history. Team's playoff run so far has been, quite frankly, dominant, I think we could say. They are undefeated. They are looking to continue that streak tonight, of course, in what could be the last game in their conference final series against the New York Boulders. Martin Boyce is the Titans' general manager, and we've reached him from the Ottawa Stadium where the team's preparing for this evening's game. Hi, Martin.
1: Hello, how's it going?
0: I'm okay. How are you feeling right now? Where is the head of Martin Boyce right now?
1: I am excited. I am nervous. I am all of the emotions.
0: Okay, talk to me about nervous. What does the coach do when he's feeling nervous?
1: Well, you know what? Nervous in a good way, because it's the anticipation, right? You know, we've got a great crowd coming tonight. There's, a berth in the finals on the line. So it's a good nervous.
0: Okay. Do you know on the team, I mean, from your spying as general manager, do you know which player is the best at keeping it cool when the pressure's on? Like when they're feeling the nerves, who's the best at remaining cucumber cool?
1: Honestly, we have a lot of guys who are of that personality. One of the things that has made our team very strong this year is that they're very level-headed. They're always relaxed. They take one day at a time. They don't, you know, they really live for this kind of pressure, right? So honestly, it's most of the whole team, which is great.
0: Okay, give me an example of someone who surprises you with level-headedness.
1: Well, so our first baseman, DH Hunter Stokely, he's played Division I NCAA baseball in front of tens of thousands of people in the championship. And, I mean, he's used to crowds like this. You know, tonight we're going to be approaching 8,000 in the stadium, and that's what he had. Right. So for him, this is just another day.
0: He shrugs at 8,000 people. So what? That's not much. What about the flip side of that? Like not who freaks out, but because the team also has to get riled up. They have to get you know, their energy on as well. Who's the team player who's most likely to get the players riled up for the game?
1: Well, you know what? Our hype man is Caden Cardoso. He's one of our other first basemen, and he loves to get the guys going. He'll hype them up. He'll gas them up, and he's great energy.
0: Like, how does he do it? What do you see Cardoso doing?
1: Oh, I mean, lots of high fives, lots of just complimenting guys, like, you know, making them feel good. A lot of hugs. Like he's full of energy and full of happiness.
0: A lot of hugs. This is good to hear. This is like the positive energy and the between teammates. This is exciting.
1: Yeah, exactly.
0: Okay, so there is, I would imagine, always needing to be that dance between confidence and overconfidence. What has the team learned about how much you ride the confidence of, oh my gosh, we are undefeated right now, and the feeling of, oh my gosh, let's keep it that way?
1: Yeah, well, you're right. It's a very fine line. But one of the, you know, most important things in the playoffs is riding that confidence, because you really can't perform if you don't think you can perform, right? So it's important that we're confident. It's important that we believe in ourselves. But it's also very important that we take this game as if it's a do-or-die game regardless, right? Not the fact that we're up 2-0 in the series and have some room to spare. We have to, you know, keep going, put the pedal to the metal and try and finish it off in three. So got to be confident, got to believe in yourself, but also have to prepare just like you would any other game and make sure that you know exactly how we can beat them tonight.
0: Now, we mentioned 8,000 people is what you're expecting. On social media, you have been pushing to break the league record for attendance at a playoff game. At the start of the year, you broke the record for regular season attendance. So are we going to break the league record for attendance at a playoff game right now?
1: We absolutely will. We've already sold more tickets than what the record is. So we're excited. I mean, the old record was under 6,000, and we're already well over 7 at this moment. So we're pumped. It's exciting. It's exciting for the city of Ottawa and the region, because, you know, it's Ottawa's team that's doing this. It's Ottawa that's breaking this record and shows the true passion of our sports fans here.
0: Congratulations. What do you think led to that being able to happen, getting that number of people in this time around? Because that's not always easy in this city. As wonderful and dedicated as we are to our teams, it's a struggle sometimes to get that number out en masse.
1: And really, the most challenging part about the way that our league operates is that

0: know, playoff games can be announced on as little as a few days' notice too, right? So people's schedules can be set and all that. But for us, really, we've been really focusing this season on, you know, building the connection with the fans and making everyone feel like this is their team and that they are part of this. And that helps greatly when, you know, we only find out with 5 days' notice that we're hosting a game on Friday night, right? We, if you have that kind of loyalty and that fandom, it makes it a little bit easier to encourage people to come out and support the team.
1: Martin, congratulations on what's happened. We'll let you get back to the energy and the hugs, most importantly, and we'll best luck tonight. Well, thanks so much for being with us today.
0: Thank you. I appreciate it.
1: It's Martin Boyce, general manager of the Ottawa Titans. Team is one win away from its first appearance in Frontier League finals. First pitch of tonight's game is at 7 p.m.

0: one more wow.
1: Wow.
2: Wow.
0: Faux Catuti's wow. Les bleus, jeans bleu. And which translates to, I mean, the title translates to, you've got to say wow. But graduates of Marie Soleil know this, of course.
2: We forget.
0: Wait. How are the roads looking?
2: It's a great song, isn't it?
0: It's a great song, yeah.
2: I've heard of like a bunch of their songs now that I really like.
0: Always Energy.
2: Yeah. Like Hot, Hot Heat. show Chaleur. Westbound 417 Heavy from Western Centertown all the way up to Woodruff Heavy. Eastbound on the 417 from Maitland into the other side of Island Park Drive. Busy approaching the Champlain Bridge, northbound Island Park, a little bit from Norton Road. Busier on the eastbound Kitsap and Meekan approaching the Champlain Bridge than it is westbound. The Chaudière Bridge is slow-headed.

0: to Hull. It's busy on southbound Bank Street going from Billings Bridge down to Heron. I'm back with more right after Trevor's newscast.
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2: This is CBC News. Good afternoon. I'm Trevor Pritchard with the latest from the CBC Ottawa newsroom. A man convicted of murdering four family members has been granted permission for an escorted leave from prison. In 2009, the bodies of Hamed Shafia's three sisters and his father's first wife were found inside a car submerged in the Rideau Canal in Kingston. Shafia and his parents were found guilty of first-degree murder in 2012. He's been serving a life sentence ever since. Today, the Parole Board of Canada agreed that Shafia should be allowed a brief visit with an escort to a minimum security facility. It denied his request, however, to visit a mosque. At the trial, the judge described the killings as being motivated by the Shafia family's twisted concept of honor. Kingston police are sharing new information about the arrest of one of the candidates in Ottawa's mayoral race. Jeffrey Nicholas Griplis was facing charges for uttering threats and criminal harassment. Police are now saying he's also facing weapons charges. Arthur White Crummy has the latest.
3: This Tuesday, Kingston police charged Jeffrey Nicholas Griplis, one of 14 people running for Ottawa mayor. CBC learned from court documents that he was accused of death threats and criminal harassment against Ottawa Mayor Mark Sutcliffe and Premier Doug Ford. Now, Kingston police are adding to that story. They say they first learned of concerning behavior on Sunday. Online comments, they say, expressed violence against Ford and Sutcliffe. Their investigation led them to lay those charges, but Griplis was at an Ottawa address, and Ottawa police were the ones who made the arrest. Kingston police say that a firearm was found at that address, and Griplis was also charged with possession of a weapon for committing an offense, possession of a firearm without holding a license, and occupying a motor vehicle with a firearm. Griplis remains in custody, with a court date set for Monday. Ottawa's top election official says all certified candidates will remain on the ballot. Griplis was certified after he registered last month. Arthur White Crummy, CBC News, Ottawa.
2: OPP have charged two people in connection with last week's stabbing in Deep River. People in town were told to shelter in place for roughly 20 hours after what investigators called a serious assault. Police now say that 26-year-old Hayden Fry was arrested late yesterday afternoon. Fry has been charged with attempted murder and failure to comply with probation. A 69-year-old woman has also been charged with obstruction of a police officer. Sergeant Aaron Cranton has more on the investigation.
4: So as a result of extensive efforts with this investigation, we were able to gather enough information to lay the charges that are before the courts and make an arrest. The contributing factors included members of the public bringing forward information, video footage and whatnot, so that we were able to have the necessary information.
2: The OPP say the two people they charged have a familial relationship. They also say they don't believe the accused and the victim know each other. Fry remains in custody and was set to appear in court today. A new way to treat people going through a mental health crisis is coming to Ottawa. The Royals' new urgent care clinic opens on Monday. Stephanie Carter is the Royals' Executive Director of Clinical Services.
5: So we will be open daytime, weekday hours. Initially, we're going to work really hard to expand to the evening and weekends because we know that crises aren't scheduled necessarily during 8 to 4 Monday to Friday. So we will work on expanding, but initially we will be open 8 to 4 Monday to Friday and individuals can walk in.
2: Staff at the Royals say the clinic will help divert people in need of timely care away from the ER and lessen the burden on the city's emergency services. Another Ontario teachers group plans to vote in November on whether they're willing to strike. The Elementary Teachers Federation of Ontario says in a note to its 84,000 members that it will hold an online vote from the 9th to the 18th. They join the Ontario English Catholic Teachers Association, who've already scheduled a vote for November. Education contracts expired at the end of August and negotiations for a new deal stalled before they really even started. That's because the parties can't agree on which issues should be bargained centrally and which should be left to school boards and local unions. The major education unions are awaiting a ruling on that from the Ontario Labour Relations Board. Teacher unions in the Outaouais are drawing attention to underfunding and dangerous conditions in the classroom. They say there aren't enough support staff for the growing population of students with special needs, and there's also been a rise in violent incidents. Heidi Yetman is the president of the Quebec Provincial Association of Teachers English Section.
6: In Western Quebec, there are a lot of non-legally qualified personnel, unfortunately. More than any other sector in Quebec in the English sector. And I think that's alarming. But what is the problem? Well, the biggest problem is systemic underfunding.
2: The unions are calling for an estate general, a major

0: meeting of education stakeholders for the first time in 30 years. The Parti Québécois, the Liberal Party of Quebec, and Quebec Solidaire all have pledged to hold such a consultation, while the Coalition Avenir Quebec says that would delay reforms. The Conservatives have not taken a position. And the mayors of Quebec's biggest municipalities are meeting the main political leaders this afternoon in Quebec City. The electoral summit of the Union of Quebec Municipalities is a crucial stop on the campaign trail. From infrastructure to homelessness to climate change, the mayors have big needs and want serious commitments. Kathy Siné has more.
1: The president of the Union of Quebec Municipalities, Guillaume Tremblay, doubts the five main provincial party leaders will show up with $50 billion in promises this afternoon, even though that's what mayors are asking from the next government. Tremblay explains that he and the other mayors have done their homework. Two former finance ministers were asked to study the matter and came to the conclusion that the provincial government needs to do more when it comes to municipal infrastructure. This afternoon, the five main political leaders will have 20 minutes to make their pitch, one after another, in front of the mayors. The UMQ president is laying out several pressing issues: access and management to drinking water, homelessness, and the impact of climate change. Mayors have to face all of them all at once. And to do that, they need predictable financing from the government. Cathy Siné, CBC News, Quebec City.
0: And that is the latest from the CBC Newsroom. Now over to Doug with a check-in on the roads.
2: Yep, well, it's heavy on the westbound 417 from Western Centre Town. Heavy there through Parkdale and all the way up to about Woodruff. Beyond that, seems fine, even though it's pretty bright heading west right now. Eastbound 417 busy too from Maitland into about almost to Parkdale. Northbound Island Park Drive busy from Richmond Road to the Champlain Bridge. That bridge is fairly busy going over to Western Hall or Aylmer. A little backed up both directions on the Kitsibimikan there at the Champlain Bridge, but nothing like we normally see during the week. The Chaudière Bridge busy northbound as well, going from the War Museum over to Hull. The other bridges seem okay. There's an earlier collision on the eastbound 50 just north of Boulevard des Matières, but I don't think it's a problem. It gets busy after that, so it tells me that it's probably fairly clear. Let's see, eastbound 417 a bit busy at the split, but the 174 isn't bad going out to and through Orleans. Briefly busy at Blair, briefly, even more briefly busy at Montreal Road. Westbound Heron and Baseline busy there from Riverside Drive through Vincent Massey Park right out to about Merivale. Not so bad eastbound there actually on Baseline and Heron at all, which is nice for a change. Westbound Hunt Club backed up at Riverside, backed up eastbound at Prince of Wales. Prince of Wales is busy northbound coming up to Hunt Club Road from like Black Rapids. It's also quite significantly backed up westbound on Hunt Club approaching Woodruff. So coming out of the trees after the Sportsplex there. Alan, I'm back with more in about 20 minutes.
3: 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Gatineau, weather-wise, tonight a low of 4. Saturday, sunny with a high of 17 and UV index 5 or moderate. We had a low of 6. Sunday, mix of sun and cloud, 30% chance of showers, a high of 19 and a low of 7. Monday, mix of sun and cloud, high of 16 and a low of 5.

Just a reminder, we are looking for your assistance in our electoral coverage triumph known as the Wheel of Wards. Yes. Spin, spin, mighty wheel, and then start spinning backwards again as... Billy, as is your way, the Wheel of Wards, which I was going to say round and round it goes, and where it stops, nobody knows, but we know where it stops because we already spun it yesterday on the show and determined where we were going to be heading during this election. Our

0: sophisticated wheel technology helped us choose the wards and one city to focus on in the weeks we still have before people head to the polls. So our wheel landed on the wards of West Carleton, Knoxdale Merivale, and Gloucester Southgate, as well as the city of Kingston. If you do not live in those wards, do not say, oh my gosh, they're not going to cover us at all. This is all CBC is going to do for the whole... No, we are going to do other things, but these, we're going to do a particular series with these wards where we talk to the candidates and we pose questions from people in those wards. So we want to hear from you. So what is one thing in your ward, or for Kingston, in your city, that you would want to see change? Let us know in an email, allinaday@cbc.ca, and we'll try asking candidates in West Carleton, City of Kingston, Knoxdale Merivale, or Gloucester Southgate. This is an excellent time to find out what ward you live in. If you're suddenly thinking, oh, maybe I live in Gloucester Southgate, this would be a good time to find that out. And then send us a question or something you'd like to see change in your ward, if that is in fact where you are. West Carleton, Knoxdale Merivale, Gloucester Southgate, or if you're anywhere in Kingston, send us questions that we could put to the candidate, something in your area that you would like to see change and why. Chris Edwards joining us with today's business news. Hi there, Chris.
1: Hello, Alan.
0: So I'll start off with maybe some good news for drivers. Gas prices dropped almost 10 cents overnight. Why?
1: Yeah, it probably didn't drop as much as some drivers would have liked, but nevertheless, this is because we are now getting the winter gas blend. That's a slightly different mix of fuel used here in Canada that's designed to perform better in cold weather. And it's slightly cheaper to produce, thus the price drop. The national average price of gas across Canada is about $1.88 per liter. That's down from over $1.95 last night, although the price in Ottawa is $1.82, at least according to Canadians for Affordable Energy. So you guys are a little bit below the national average. We spoke to the president of Canadians for Affordable Energy, Dan McTeague, about what to expect next here. And he said, we might see another few cents drop off the price of gas before it settles, though higher gas prices, he really wanted to repeat, will likely lead to inflation in the near future.
2: I don't think we've quite understood the implications for the economy in terms of inflation, the rising costs. We knew that there were issues coming out of COVID. This has really only accelerated that and prolonged the pain, if you will, and made things, and it will likely make things even more unaffordable. By all accounts, you know, when you have diesel prices, which are really the fuel that is the global workhorse of most economies, including ours, 125% higher than they were this time last year.
1: The winter fuel blend will go on until early April. That's when the summer blend will return. We'll see how affordability is then.
0: And speaking of affordability, IKEA rolling out several measures to go after value-conscious customers. What are they doing?
1: IKEA is leaning into the used furniture business. They're expanding what they call their sell back program. That's where you can bring in your old IKEA furniture to get store credit. And of course, IKEA will then sell that used furniture to someone else at a lower price. And they're introducing a $1 breakfast at their Canadian locations whilst also keeping their food prices low in general. This is from a conversation the Canadian press had with the company's executives. And those executives were very clear. This is about affordability and going after customers here in Canada who are tightening their belts. I spoke to retail expert Bruce Winder about that. He said, this is definitely now a trend in Canadian retail. Consumers have less buying power and companies are adapting to that, which is a bit alarming. He used Amazon as another example.
3: They're actually offering for the first time a 10% discount on groceries if you buy it on Amazon for their employees. So companies are starting to realize that, you know, even their employees are starting to run up against a wall as it relates to affordability. So I think some retailers are using it on the shelf. Some retailers or companies are using it in the way they work with their workers. But definitely there's a massive awareness, I think, you know, in corporate Canada that a lot of people are struggling out there.
1: Retail sales at IKEA's Canadian locations actually fell 2.5% last year. That's even though the number of store visits grew. Globally, though, their online traffic has grown 11% in the last year.
0: And we can end with news about the end of a long career. Warren Buffett stepping down as CEO of

0: Berkshire Hathaway.
1: D6 and a net worth of $145 billion, Warren Buffett is retiring as CEO of Berkshire Hathaway. He's going to stay on the board of the company, which is based in Omaha, Nebraska. But make no mistake, this truly is the end of an era. Buffett is one of the most successful investors of all time. And one of the many things that make him so interesting is that he earned over $140 billion whilst living in the same home in Omaha that he bought about 70 years ago in the 50s for $31,000. He's now one of the world's most prolific philanthropists as well. And his will, not that he's dead, he's still alive, stipulates that more than 99% of his will is to be distributed to charities. So a role model in many ways.
0: All right, Chris, thanks very much.
1: Thanks, Alan.
0: It's Chris Edwards at the CBC Business Desk.

It is 4:46 here on All in a Day. When playwright Ince Choi was young, all signs pointed to him growing up to be a preacher. Ince grew up in a family filled with leaders in the Christian church, and while he stayed connected to the church throughout his life, he followed his own path as a creative, most known for his play, which eventually became a TV series on CBC, Kim's Convenience. But those early years and his family experience did always influence his work. Now he's telling that story with Son of a Preacher Man, playing now at the NAC.

0: Some of Ince Choi's Son of a Preacher Man. Ince has been performing at the NAC this week, and he joins me in studio now. Hello there.
1: Hello.
0: So what's the big answer? If Jesus came to visit us now, how would he react to the church?
1: I don't know. Depends on which church. A lot of churches out there.
0: What were you wrestling with in that song for yourself?
1: I think that song, it's always been a curiosity for me, how growing up in the church and how Christ would react to culture right now. Mm-hmm. Like, you know, 2,000 years ago in Palestine, he reacted the way he reacted. He drew on the ground, you know. But nowadays, there's many issues in the that aren't mentioned in the Bible that I had wrestled with. And so it was just started out as an honest questioning. And then, you know, everything, I don't know. Everything turns a little comedic with me.
0: Jesus of Montreal, would he have been a fan?
1: I love Jesus of Montreal.
0: Would he have been a fan?
1: I think so. I think the heart of Jesus of Montreal, that movie, it had a huge impact in my life. I was just like blown away. Not only is it a Canadian movie, but yeah. Just so true to, I feel like, the gospel.
0: What's interesting about what both LaPage was doing there and what you're doing here is that wrestling of where Christianity fits in today's society. And I wonder with Son of a Preacher Man, like, how do you work through those issues on stage? That idea of where it fits now.
1: Son of a Preacher Man doesn't actually work through that. Son of a Preacher Man, it chronicles the story of my journey of following in my dad's footsteps into, like, to become a preacher and then making a left turn and choosing to become an artist. So, but to answer your question, I feel like the church throughout history has responded to culture in like three different ways. One is to repel, to run away. So something, you know, cards or dancing or music or rock and roll. It's like, okay, let's just
0: we
1: ignore
0: have nothing
1: it.
0: To do with this.
1: Nothing to do with run away. And we'll just set up a camp over here, isolated from the world. Another way is to dive right in and embrace everything. And then, I don't know, there's good stuff to that too, but there's no distinction between the church and the world.

0: They'll make it ours.
1: Yeah. And then there's a third way, which I like, is creating culture. Mm-hmm. You're making things, making, you know, Habitat for Humanity. That began in the church in the South. I know there's so many examples, but like engaging with the world, engaging with politics, engaging with economics, engaging with culture, and making good change happen.
2: Is it hard to get back into your headspace, like from the teen you, the younger you? Not that you're an old person, but that idea of stepping back into young Ince's mind. Is it? Do you have to read journals, diaries, or how do you step back there?
1: You know, it's funny. So a couple years ago, 2 years ago, Caitlin Williams, the artistic director of Pacific Theater that produced Son of a Preacher Man, she had a play that fell through in her season. And so she gave me, she read this email to me recently just to like, this is how it began. But she sent me an email saying, hey, a show fell through. Do you want to, I don't know, do you have a play? She goes, do you have a play? And I said, what? I don't have a play.
2: Why, yes. Yeah. Right here.
1: And then she said, do you want to make something? And I was like, I do like working with her, and she's intelligent, amazing leader. And so I said, yes. And so I went through all my documents. I don't know about other people, but I just kind of write things, like short stories, songs, poems. No one asks me to write them. No one cares.
2: Like, they're not commissioned by anything but your brain.
1: They're just ways for me to process life and then succinctly write it, craft it into, you know, a page or two. And so I had all these things lying about, gathering dust. And so I sifted through a bunch of them. And for over about a year, Caitlin and I, we kind of culled this show together. So it wasn't necessarily me going back in time and kind of generating new material. It was me sifting through a lot of material that I had already written. It's kind of like, I don't know, it was already done. I mean, I edited a lot.
2: It's like Future, you commissioned it from the past year. He knew you would eventually find a space for it.
1: Yeah, and then Caitlin was like, okay, we need a title. We didn't have a show. And then one of the stories that I really liked was called Son of a Preacher Man, talking about my grandparents, my grandfather who was a preacher, my dad who was a preacher. And so I said, why don't we call it Son of a Preacher Man? There's a famous song about it. Maybe it'll feature if we get the rights. If we can, okay, whatever. And then she was like, okay, you know, we need an image. And I was like, I don't even know what it's about. So we ended up making this collage.
2: This is a fantastic version of this how one makes
1: amazing.
2: Theater.
1: Yeah. Make a poster, sell tickets to the show, and then you write it. Because then there's pressure. The pressure's on. Like, there's no backing out of this.
2: We have a poster.
1: It's like, okay, this may be bad, but at least we're making something.
2: Given all that, are you surprised with what you ended up with?
1: A year ago, we did our first reading. So then I partnered with Hanul Yi, who's the music director of the show, and he's in the show as well. He's an incredible musician, actor as well. And so he made my song sound so much better. And then we presented it to a small, 50 people were there, small, just the first reading, just see how things are landing. Is the comedy landing? And it went over really well. And then that's when Caitlin was like, because you never know. Like, it's like, an NHL team or NBA team. You could stack it. You could buy the best players, but I don't know. The chemistry may not be there. And with theater, I feel like you could surround yourself with the best writer, director, anyone. And then the audience is that, you know, extra, that last partner, you know, the last cast member. And then it. So it was a huge surprise, but that's when Caitlin was like, I think we have something. And then we got into rehearsals, and then it sold out, and we extended it a week in Vancouver, where it premiered maybe like, I don't know, about a year ago or a year and a half ago.
2: And now you're back at the NAC.
1: Yeah.
2: So I'm going to end by taking you back in time here. This is almost 12, 13 years ago now. Kim's Convenience playing at the NAC. You were here in Ottawa, and you told the morning show that when you first finished the play, no one would take it. Once it started gaining attention, things started to change. This is what you said.
1: I started getting calls from those artistic directors.

0: saying, hey, can we meet? Can we have lunch?
1: About like, that.
0: Sure.
1: And what did that feel like paying. For you? Because you're paying. Because they turned you down at first. And now to kind of come back and say, actually, we do want you. What did that feel like for you?
0: Well, I think that the artistic director, I don't think they actually read submissions. I think it's more like someone else on the team. So, but it was so gratifying. So gratifying to kind of like, okay, now that it's a hit or it's successful, and I understand it, but that felt really really great.
1: Now it's at the National Arts Center in Ottawa.
0: I know. What? What's going on? It's such a weird ride. So strange.
2: A weird ride. 13 Indeed. Years later, we get with at the NAC. 12 years later, what is it like to be back?
0: Nothing has changed in the city.
2: Yeah, we've gone through nothing that time. It's been a very uneventful period in our lives.
0: Parliament, there's a Parliament building has all these paintings in front of it to make it look like the Parliament building and while it's under construction. The art, I went to the National Art Gallery today, and so the art has changed. Beautiful stuff. It is wonderful. You know, Nina Leacchino is the artistic director at the NAC now. And her, just being reconnected with her, because, you know, like, she was the artistic director of Fujian Theater Company back then, mm-hmm. and she invited me to be part of the playwriting unit that kind of started Kim's Convenience. Yeah.
2: Wow.
0: So she was like, you know, write what you know. And those were early days with early pages of Appa and Oma. I don't know what this is. Here's some funny scenes. Let's see if it amounts to something. But it's very rewarding to be back here in Ottawa. And we just had our first preview and then our opening last night. And it was packed and people really, so warm, such a warm audience. I hope it continues, maybe.
1: It's going to continue.
0: Yeah,
1: it's
0: I hope it continues.
2: Welcome back. It's Joy. Thanks so much for being here.
0: You're welcome. Thanks.
2: It's Joy, playwright and performer behind Son of a Preacher Man. And the show is running at the NAC until September 26th.

0: Interstate's back in, taking a look at the roads.
1: Correct, Alan. It's heavy on the westbound 417 from like western Centertown, approaching Parkdale, all the way up to the side of Woodruff. Some collisions there, westbound 417 between Maitland and Woodruff, so that's slowing things down. A bit busier on the Champlain Bridge, northbound Island Park Drive from Richmond Road, because there's a collision there on Island Park Drive northbound, just north of Scott, so that's a little bit busier there than it would be. The westbound Kitsimikan is not a problem getting to the Champlain Bridge, but it's a bit backed up eastbound coming from Westboro Beach. The other bridges seem fine. Well, the Champlain Bridge is fine too. It's just backed up approaching it. Eastbound 174, eastbound 417 east of downtown isn't really a problem. It's just briefly busy at the split. And on Heron and Baseline, not as bad today, but it is busy westbound on Heron and Baseline from like Prince of Wales to about Merivale, and busy eastbound on Baseline approaching Fisher. I'm back with more in 5 minutes.
0: Thanks very much, Doug. And weather-wise, we're looking at tonight a low of 4 degrees. Saturday, sunny, high of 17 and a low of 6. Sunday, mix of sun and cloud, 30% chance of showers, a high of 19 and a low of 7. And then Monday, mix of sun and cloud, high of 16 and a low of 5. Still to come on All in a Day. An Ottawa mayoral candidate facing charges regarding harassment and death threats just weeks after filing his nomination papers. That story is coming up on All in a Day.
2: Is a clothesline superior to a dryer?
3: 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I don't know who Martha Stewart grew up with.
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4: I'm Stephanie Skenderis. Tonight, Prime Minister Mark Carney's message to his caucus ahead of Parliament's fall sitting. Canada is powerful and confident despite the breakdown of U.S. trade talks. Plus, the impact on businesses and people across time zones as Manitoba decides not to change its clocks. That and more on Your World Tonight.

there. I'm Alan Neal, and this is All in a Day. An Ottawa mayoral candidate is facing charges regarding harassment and death threats just weeks after filing his nomination papers. The latest on that story in just a few minutes from CBC's City Hall reporter Arthur White Crummy. After 5:30, someone who's bringing the rapapum to the YOW.

0: place for almost a full day after the attack. 26-year-old Hayden Fry was slated to appear in court earlier today. A man who killed his sisters and his father's former wife in Kingston nearly 2 decades ago has been granted escorted leave from his medium security prison. Hamed Shafia has been serving a life sentence since 2012 when he was found guilty of first-degree murder. The Parole Board of Canada approved the brief outing today. Dozens of people have been laid off from an aluminum facility in Kingston. Novelis says the cuts are due to the cost of duties on Canadian aluminum imported into the United States. They affect about 80 workers there. And the Royal is set to lift the curtain on its new urgent care clinic here in Ottawa. The clinic opens to the public on Monday, and it's already being called a game changer for people who would otherwise end up in the ER. I'll have those stories and more, Alan, when I'm back here with a full newscast at 5:30.
1: Thanks very much, Trevor. Doug Hempstead's in, taking a look at the roads and the weather.
2: Mm-hmm. Well, you know, it's a... still, it's mostly cloudy here over the Ottawa airport. I'd say it's not so much, just the sun is a little bit lower here downtown, but it's still fairly sunny. 18 degrees in Ottawa downtown here. 4 degrees tonight is the overnight low. Clear skies tonight. 19 in Kingston, going down to 7. Clear skies there as well. Clear skies in Cornwall tonight, but it's going to be cold too. There's, in fact, a frost advisory in Cornwall as well for tonight. Right now it's 19, so it's kind of quite a ways to go. Belleville and Trenton, 20 degrees there, mostly cloudy, going down to 5. Clear skies in Belleville and Trenton, so Quinte West. Pembroke and Petawawa, 18 there now in the Upper Ottawa Valley, mainly sunny still, but it is also, like Cornwall, going down to 2 tonight. Clear skies, and Environment Canada says, yeah, that warrants a frost advisory, so they've got the yellow banner there at the moment. Maniwaki doesn't have one of these, even though it's going to get down to 2 there as well. A few clouds in Maniwaki right now, and it's 16 degrees. Alan, let's look at the weather. And in terms of traffic volume, it's not changed too much. What keeps happening, though, is you keep ending up with these collisions just west of downtown. Between Woodruff and Island Park Drive, there's been a flurry of them eastbound and a flurry of them westbound, and another sort of a bit of both right now. There's a collision on the eastbound 417 at Parkdale. And then there's a collision on the westbound 417 just after Maitland, and one eastbound as well, about halfway between Woodruff and Maitland. There was one over top of Eagleson and March Road in Kanata too. But right now the eastbound 417 is slow because of these collisions from, I would say, Pinecrest all the way into about Maitland, and then a second time from Carling to almost to Parkdale. Slowest there between as you're approaching Woodruff. Westbound 417 busy as well from Western Centertown all the way to about Woodruff, I would say. So west of downtown is where things are a bit hairy. It's also kind of bright driving into the west end, as I mentioned as well, so do be careful there. No problems on the eastbound 417 east of downtown or the 174. It's like just very briefly busy at the split. Westbound Hunt Club backed up at Riverside, backed up eastbound at Prince of Wales, and busy westbound at Woodruff as well. Earlier collision on, there was an earlier collision on Hunt Club right near Cedarview. That's clear. Now there's another one on Cedarview, southbound, as you're approaching that ramp to take you to the 416. So it's just doesn't want you to get onto the 416 today. Earlier collision as well on northbound Island Park Drive, approaching the Champlain Bridge. So it's slow on northbound Island Park Drive, but only from Richmond Road, Byron. That bridge is busy, the Champlain Bridge, but it's busy headed towards Ottawa, which is curious, southbound. So if you're coming to Ottawa, you probably won't be expecting that, unless, of course, you listen to the good radio station. Alan, I'm back with more in 20 minutes.
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0: We were talking earlier about Taste of Wellington that is happening tomorrow. Among the things going on for Taste of Wellington is also a full musical lineup, including Tired Frost and Chelsea June and Miss McLeod and Miguel de Armas and those guys, Moonfruits, singing Loki there. So that's going on at Parkdale Park. Well, most of the musicians are on at Parkdale Park from 10 to 1. And then also Record Center, the Miguel de Armas is also going to be performing sort of an open jam there too. So that is all going on as part of Taste of Wellington. Also, Moonfruits are going to be, I should mention, in Kingston next Friday, September 25th, as for Franco-Ontarian Day. They're going to be doing a free show there as well, so you can check out more on their website. 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As we inch closer to October's municipal elections, one candidate for mayor of Ottawa is now facing criminal charges. Jeffrey Nicholas Griplas was charged on September 15th with two counts of criminal harassment, as well as two counts of uttering death threats allegedly made by social media posts. The alleged targets are incumbent Mark Sutcliffe and Ontario Premier Doug Ford. Arthur White-Crummy is CBC Ottawa City Hall reporter, and he joins me now. Hi there.
1: Hi there, Ella.
0: What do we know about Griplas, Arthur?
1: So Jeffrey Nicholas Griplas is one of 14 candidates running to be mayor of Ottawa. He filed on the very

0: very last day of nominations back in Audics, as Jeff, just named Jeff, and then his middle name, Nicholas.
1: Okay.
0: But he also provided a full name that included Gripless elsewhere on his nomination documents. The documents also include an address that matches the one on the charge sheet. But we haven't heard much from him since he filed those documents, beyond some Facebook posts. We also know that he's run for, you know, office before. He was a candidate for city council in the 2018 election and came second last of 17 candidates in his ward.
1: Okay, but how did the charges come to our attention?
0: So they didn't come through Ottawa. It was actually the Kingston police that were first made aware of these comments, and they investigated and they laid the charges. But Gripless was arrested here in the here at an Ottawa address. We have a charge sheet that was filed with the court on Tuesday in the city of Kingston. It shows two charges of death threats and two charges of actual criminal harassment. Kingston police say that a firearm was found and that he is also facing weapons charges. These alleged threats relate to a social media post that he made earlier this month, and it names the targets: Premier Doug Ford and the incumbent mayor, Mark Sutcliffe. Both of them declined to comment.
1: So you've taken a look at the social media posts in question. What do they actually show?
0: So this page is very troubling. It's full of videos that reference Sutcliffe and Ford. One shows a flaming flyer with the words "Mayor must die." And then there's one of bed sheets that are smeared with a red substance and markings that spell out the words "Kill Ford." All of those videos are still up as of today.
1: This, though, isn't the first time that he's been charged, right?
0: No. So according to court documents from the Ottawa courthouse, Gripless faced faced past harassment charges following his last campaign for office in 2018. One case resulted in a guilty plea for the crime of mischief and a sentence of three years of probation. In two other cases, he was found to be not criminally responsible.
1: So what happens now? I mean, if you're charged criminally, what can you remain on the ballot? Does he remain on the ballot?
0: He does. I asked the city clerk who runs the elections, and she says that once somebody is a certified candidate, it's too late for them to withdraw and they will remain on the ballot. But for now, he's still in custody. He has a possible bail hearing scheduled for next week.
1: And he can't withdraw.
0: He cannot withdraw.
1: Point. How, though, does he become a certified candidate with a criminal record? I think some people may be unfamiliar with what kind of clearance you need to, in order to run for mayor.
0: So there is no requirement that you have a clean criminal record in order to run for mayor. And the bar is actually quite low. All you need is $200 of a refundable deposit and 25 signatures from local voters. That's it. And it gets you access to a voters list.
1: Okay, talk to me about why that's such a big issue. You pay your $200, you got 25 signatures, and you have access to this voters list.
0: Yeah, so this is a list that has the names and addresses of voters across the city. Candidates can get access to it as of September 1st. Now, they have to request it, and there's no record that he's actually done that so far. But the city couldn't tell me what they would do if he does ask for it, if and when he's out of jail.
1: Arthur White Crummy, thanks so much for being with us.
0: Thank you.
1: That's Arthur White Crummy, CBC Ottawa's City Hall reporter. For more news leading up to the municipal election, you go to the CBC Ottawa website. 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Ian Tamblyn has a brand new album out called The Fragile Tangent. He's going to be performing at Black Sheep Inn on Sunday and at St. Andrew's Church in Picton on September 25th. It is odd how many times this week "You Are My Sunshine, My Only Sunshine" has weirdly woven its way into different stories that we have been doing. And so it was kind of a surprise when I was listening to Ian's new album that it works its way into this song as well, the title track, Fragile Tangent.

Let no fence separate us and guide us to the light. I know you'd wish I'd sing a love song, but no love song I will tell, but a love song of such longing.

0: Ian Tamblyn, Fragile Tangent. 78 years old now, I think, Ian. 47th album he's put out. He's going to be performing that at Black Sheep Inn on Sunday. That show gets going at 3, and at St. Andrew's Church in Picton on September 25th. 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Earlier on the business report, we were talking about IKEA starting to sell used items, taking advantage of the thrift market, as he put it. If you have ever been to a thrift store, found something you liked, paid for it, and then looked down at the receipt and wondered, wait, why did I just pay sales tax for that? Even though that item was donated to the store, you are not alone. Listeners have been asking CBC's Money Show, The Cost of Living, why that's the case. So Cost of Living took a closer look.
1: It's Tuesday afternoon at a Value Village in Calgary, and Ted Stobie is on a mission.
2: Well, we need a little clock for our motorhome, and it only fits in a certain spot, and it can only be so big.
1: This clock has to be about 8 inches wide, so Ted has a measuring tape with him.
2: I don't want to pay for it if it don't fit.
1: Ted's budget conscious. It's no accident he's here on Seniors Discount Day.
2: Oh, well, Tuesday's your...

0: Always get a discount on Tuesday.
1: He loves getting 30% off. What he doesn't love? Paying GST on his secondhand finds.
0: I mean, everything in that store has been given away by somebody. So they've already paid the GST on it.
1: Sorry, Ted. When it comes to sales tax, it's not about how many times an item has been bought and sold. It's about the sale itself.
2: We look at the activity and the who, not the good.
1: Lindsay Teds is an economist who teaches at the University of Calgary.
2: So if an individual is buying a used good and they're paying tax on it, that means they are buying that good through a seller who is engaging in a commercial activity.
1: And that seller is making a profit, which means they have to collect sales tax and pass it on to the government. Now, there are exceptions to this. This doesn't apply to garage sales or small charity shops.
2: That's why you can go to one thrift shop and pay the GST and another thrift shop and not pay the GST, because while they're both thrift shops, they are fundamentally different organizations.
1: But generally, if you buy anything in Canada, even secondhand, you've got to pay sales tax. And not just on stuff. If you're buying concert tickets from a reseller like StubHub, you'll pay tax on it, just like the original buyer did. Between GST and PST, that can mean paying as much as 15% more. As Lindsay says, nobody likes paying that. But it's a great way for governments to raise money.
2: It's efficient, it's effective, it's easy to collect.
1: And if sales taxes went away,
2: it means we increase our reliance on personal income taxes, corporate taxes, user fees. So, you know, choose your poison.
1: Ottawa makes about $50 billion a year from the GST. And secondhand goods are a growing part of the economy. Every year, Canadians spend millions of dollars buying other people's old stuff. Ted Stobie didn't spend that much at Value Village today, but he did score a sweet deal.
0: I just found a pair of pants.
3: Oh, yeah? What made them good?
0: What makes them good? Because they're stretchy in, in the back. And I have different sizes every once in a while.
3: It can expand to your meals.
0: Yes, this expands automatically.
1: For the cost of living, I'm Jenny DeRosio.
4: 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Doug Hempstead's back in, taking a look at the roads.
5: It's true, Alan. Well, still busy on Northbound Island Park Drive heading towards the Champlain Bridge because of an earlier collision between Scott Street and the bridge. Backed up eastbound on the Kitchissippi Meatgan there as well. Westbound 417, pretty heavy from Parkdale right out to the outside of Woodruff. Backed up eastbound on the 417 because of collisions and more collisions. This was right around IKEA on the eastbound 417, so halfway between Pinecrest and Woodruff. So the eastbound 417 is slow from the 416 all the way into almost Parkdale, into almost Woodruff there. So very slow going past Bayshore and through Pinecrest. Also a collision on Pinecrest itself going over the 417. It's backing up that ramp coming off. Well, I think a lot of people are just getting off the eastbound 417 at Pinecrest because they don't want to be stuck in traffic. So everyone's doing that. So the intersection of Iris and Pinecrest is horrible. So yeah, I would say bail off the 417 eastbound before you get to the 416 or you're going to be stuck in it. I'm back after the news.
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7: Good afternoon. I'm Trevor Pritchard with the latest from the CBC Ottawa newsroom. Police in Kingston are sharing new information about the arrest of one of the candidates in Ottawa's mayoral race. Jeffrey Nicholas Griplas is facing charges for uttering threats and criminal harassment, but police are now saying he's also facing weapons charges. Arthur White Crummie reports.
8: This Tuesday, Kingston police charged Jeffrey Nicholas Griplas, one of 14 people running for Ottawa mayor. CBC learned from court documents that he was accused of death threats and criminal harassment. Against Ottawa Mayor Mark Sutcliffe,

0: and Premier Doug Ford. Now, Kingston police are adding to that story. They say they first learned of concerning behavior on Sunday. Online comments, they say, expressed violence against Ford and Sutcliffe. Their investigation led them to lay those charges. But Gripless was at an Ottawa address, and Ottawa police were the ones who made the arrest. Kingston police say that a firearm was found at that address, and Gripless was also charged with possession of a weapon for committing an offense, possession of a firearm without holding a license, and occupying a motor vehicle with a firearm. Gripless remains in custody, with a court date set for Monday. Ottawa's top election official says all certified candidates will remain on the ballot. Gripless was certified after he registered last month. Arthur White-Crummy, CBC News, Ottawa.
1: Layoffs today at one Eastern Ontario metalworking facility.
2: It's a sad day for Novellus and a sad day for Kingston.
1: That's Dan Wood, president of United Steelworkers Local 343. He's reacting to the news that Novellus, an American industrial aluminum smelting company, is slashing production and laying off 80 employees in Kingston. The company says it's due to the cost of duties on Canadian aluminum imported into the United States. The layoffs will cut the facility's workforce by about a third. Most of them are temporary, affecting 70 hourly employees. Novellus says it's hard to say what might happen in the long term. A man convicted of murdering four family members has been granted permission for an escorted leave from prison. In 2009, the bodies of Hamed Shafia's three sisters and his father's first wife were found inside a car submerged in the Rideau Canal in Kingston. Shafia and his parents were found guilty of first-degree murder in 2012. He's been serving a life sentence ever since. Today, the Parole Board of Canada agreed that Shafia should be allowed a brief visit with an escort to a minimum security facility. It denied, however, his request to visit a mosque. At the trial, the judge described the killings as being motivated by the Shafia family's twisted concept of honor. OPP have charged two people in connection with last week's stabbing in Deep River. People in the town were told to shelter in place for roughly 20 hours after what investigators called a serious assault. Police now say that 26-year-old Hayden Fry was arrested late yesterday afternoon. Fry has been charged with attempted murder and failure to comply with probation. A 69-year-old woman has also been charged with obstruction of a police officer. Here's Sergeant Aaron Cranton on the investigation.
3: So as a result of extensive efforts with this investigation, we were able to gather enough information to lay the charges that are before the courts and make an arrest. The contributing factors included members of the public bringing forward information, video footage and whatnot, so that we were able to have the necessary information.
1: The OPP say the two people charged have a familial relationship. They also say they don't believe the accused and the victim know each other. Fry remains in custody and was set to appear in court today. There will soon be a new way to treat people in Ottawa going through mental health crises. On Monday, the Royal's new urgent care clinic is set to open. The CBC's Jody Applewaith got a look inside ahead of the launch and has more.
4: This clinic will save lives.
5: What used to be office space has been transformed into the Royal's new urgent care clinic. Stephanie Carter is the hospital's executive director of clinical services and helped bring it to life.
4: We wanted to create a space that was warm, welcoming, and also had all the key safety features in mind.
5: Experts from Canada's Centre for Addiction and Mental Health also helped design the space, filled with light blue hues, a welcome area, and six interview rooms where staff will work with patients. Since April, the clinic has already taken hundreds of referrals from local hospitals, and now that it's officially opening, it'll accept walk-ins and transfers from emergency service providers. Pierre Poirier is chief of the Ottawa Paramedic Service.
6: It adds the capacity in our community and allows for patients to be seen.
5: Cara Vaccarino is the Royal CEO and says the new resource will be a game changer for people who would otherwise end up in the ER.
7: Which is not the best place for people in a mental health crisis. Those environments are super stimulating, and really they have to deal with so many medical crises.
5: The clinic will be open Monday to Friday from 8 a.m. to 4 p.m. Jody Applewaith, CBC News, Ottawa.
1: Now to Toronto, where Premier Doug Ford says he's not endorsing anyone in that city's mayoral race. The clarification comes after earlier in the week he said he supported the current mayor, Olivia Chow, and told people to read between the lines when asked about an endorsement in the race. Queen's Park reporter Lorenda Redicop explains.
8: Premier Doug Ford went on radio station News Talk 1010 this morning. Previous Toronto Mayor John Tory was hosting.
9: You told me in February that you were not going to endorse anyone for Mayor of Toronto.
10: And I'm not.
8: At a news conference 2 days earlier, a reporter asked Ford where he was at with the municipal election, noting he had not endorsed anyone. Ford's response?
10: We're going to continue supporting the mayor.

0: She's doing an incredible job. So read between the lines.
1: Here's his explanation this morning of what he meant.
2: I get along very, very well with the mayor. And they kept going. And I said, read between the lines. Basically, we're going to work things out. We're going to get through this.
1: And also,
2: when I endorse someone, which I'm not, you come out and fully endorse them. You don't say read between the lines.
1: Mayoral challenger Brad Bradford's campaign had read between the lines that it was an endorsement, putting out a social media post, since deleted, that of course Doug Ford had endorsed Olivia Chow, accusing her of being an easy negotiator. A new statement from that campaign reads that as mayor, Bradford will have a productive relationship with the premier. Lorenda Radicomp, CBC News, Toronto.
3: And in local sports news, the Ottawa Titans have their eyes set tonight on a sweep.
4: Our starting pitching really kind of carried us in those two games, and you can't always count on, you know, 7-8 innings out of a starter, but it happened and we'll take it.
3: Titans head coach Bobby Brown lauding the pitching for giving Ottawa a 2-0 lead over the New York Boulders in their best-of-5 Atlantic Conference series. A win tonight means they'll book a spot in the Frontier League finals. First pitch at the Ottawa Stadium is tonight at 7 o'clock, and the team is reminding fans that parking at the ballpark is limited, so get there early or take other means of transportation. That is the latest from the newsroom, and speaking of getting around the city, here's Doug with Look at the Roads.
5: Indeed. I do have to get around the city. Eastbound 417 is quite slow from the 416 into a Pinecrest because an earlier collision there, really slow. Maybe improving a little bit, I suppose. A lot of folks are bailing off the highway there at Pinecrest. Really, you don't need to do that at that point. If you want to avoid the slowdown, you got to bail before you get to the 416. Westbound 417 is busy from Parkdale right out to the other side of Woodruff. Hunt Club's still busy. Eastbound at Prince of Wales, collision there as well. Westbound at Riverside's not so bad. Westbound Hunt Club is sort of busiest right now as you're approaching Woodruff. It's really improved on Heron and Baseline. Eastbound 417 east of downtown seems great. There was an earlier collision there in the ramp taking you from Nicholas to the westbound 417, but I'm not sure if that's still an issue. It doesn't appear to be holding up any traffic if it is. Eastbound 174 looks great going out to and through Orleans. The bridges between Ottawa and Gatineau seem fine. Reminder, there's going to be closures of the Alexandra Bridge tomorrow I think the Climate March, but then on Sunday as well for the Army run from 6 a.m. until like in the after 3 o'clock in the afternoon, I believe. So you want to avoid trying to, if you're crossing over to Gatineau, you want to take the Champlain Bridge, the Portage, or the Chaudière, I would say. Unless you're driving a big truck, then you have to take the McDonald Cartier. Northbound Island Park Drive, still a collision there just between Scott Street and the Champlain Bridge, so it's still busy northbound from Richmond Road. Alan, I'll take a final look at traffic in about 20 minutes.
6: Thanks very much, Doug. You're listening to All in a Day here on CBC Radio 1. Weather-wise, tonight, I think it is going to low of 4, yes. The temperature tomorrow, high of 17 with sun and a low of 6. Sunday, high of 19 and a low of 7. And then Monday, mix of sun and cloud, high of 16 and a low of 5 degrees.

0: 5:39 here on All in a Day. As many in Ottawa continue to clean up after this summer's flooding, some mayoral candidates are promising to do better. The Canada Day storms were a hot topic at last night's Eco Debate, hosted by the People's Official Plan Coalition, moderated by CBC's David Thurton. Mark Sutcliffe and Neil Saravanamutu and Jeff Leeper all weighed in on how the city responded to the massive rainfall and what it would take to avoid a similar disaster. Here's how that debate went. Some of it, anyway. We'll start with Mark Sutcliffe.
1: We have to go neighborhood by neighborhood and make sure that we have a solution to make sure that never happens again. The staff are going to come back with a report that will outline options and present it to City Council. And I've made the commitment that we will do whatever it takes to make sure that residents are not affected by that kind of event again. Whatever infrastructure we need to prioritize, we will make it happen.
2: Okay, so the two other candidates, Neil and Jeff, you can jump in here. Who wants to? Okay, Neil.
3: Great, thank you very much. So let's be clear. I think we all understand that we should expect more of these extreme weather events. This is the new normal. And what was amazing about the flooding on July 1st was that the city had no plan for this. They had no emergency plan for how to deal with this. And I feel terrible for

0: the residents that were affected by this. And can you imagine trying to call 311 and being put on hold for 5 hours? So the first thing we need to do is make sure that we have in place contingency plans for how we deal with these events, whether that's flooding, whether that's storms, whether that's wind. And that is something that really should have been done over, we should have had already. And Mr. Sutcliffe, that was quite frankly a failure on your part.
1: I do agree. I think a lot of the blame for the lack of communications and the chaos in the days falls at your feet, Mark. The response was wholly inadequate. I saw city councillors who were struggling to find information that they could pass on to their residents. The information that was coming out was often not helpful or contradictory to what was actually happening on the ground. And honestly, I didn't see the mayor and I didn't see senior city staff on the ground in anywhere near the kind of way that would reassure residents that they hadn't been forgotten. The emergency response, they've done a better job under other mayors. I've been through many of these emergencies like ice storms, derechos, and others that have caused big, massive, multi-day power outages in my ward. We've done better under different mayors.
2: Well, with all due respect, Jeff, you weren't on the ground. You weren't on the ground. I was on the ground. I was in contact with the city councillors who in the affected areas and with residents in the affected areas the morning after the rain fell. And I visited residents in the affected areas. You didn't. So I was on the ground in all of the affected areas and continued to work with the residents to make sure that their needs were being met. This was an unusual event. It was a once in 200 years event, but I think we all know it's not going to be a once in 200 years event going forward. These events are going to happen more and more often in our community, and that's why we need to be ready for it. This was a record rainfall event, and it's probably going to be a record that's broken at some point in the near future, so we need to continue to be prepared for these events going forward and have the infrastructure in place that we require.
3: Okay, so thank you for the rebuttal, and you guys were giving him some of your rebuttal time. But can any of you tell us what you would do differently to make sure the emergency response is different and that we have infrastructure in the city that doesn't cause basements to flood in such a catastrophic way?
0: No, but David, let's be clear that we knew that these communities were at risk. 10 years ago, the city did a study of sewer capacity, and that there were certain neighborhoods like Crystal Beach that if extreme weather happened, they were highly likely to flood, and that's exactly what happened. So we knew about this, and we chose not to act on it. We chose instead to take the very limited resources we have and invest it in things like Lansdowne.
4: Sounds from last night's debate organized by the People's Official Plan Coalition, moderated by CBC's David Thurton. You heard folks who are up for the mayoral title, Neil Saravanamutu and Jeff Leeper and Mark Sutcliffe. And the group had also invited candidate Alex Lawson. His campaign team told CBC Lawson had a scheduling conflict. 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And this weekend is also Yao Fest, among the local artists performing, Maisha Bee.

0: main attraction by local artist Maisha B. Now, you hear how confident she sounds, like walking into the party. This is not always my experience when I walk into the party to say, like, I am the boss here and, you know, can't nobody take my place. This is not always how I feel when I'm first out there, but I don't know. Maisha B has a lot of reasons to feel pretty confident these days. The 19-year-old performer just released that latest single. She's also nominated for a different song for Song of the Year at the Capitol Music Awards happening next month. And she's performing tomorrow night at the Hellenic Center for Yao Fest this weekend. Before all of that, I'm happy to say that she's here in the All In A Day studio. Hello there.
1: Hello. Thank you so much for that beautiful introduction. That
0: Congratulations on everything that's been happening for you. Is that how you feel when you walk into the party, or is that the persona that you need to put on?
1: Honestly, a little bit of both. Sometimes I do, and sometimes you have to fake it till you make it. You know what I mean?
0: Have you always been confident, though, or where does that come from?
1: Honestly, I feel like I've always been confident from a very young age. My mom has taught me to be confident and that it's very important to be uniquely yourself and not be afraid to take space in a room. Oh. She's always been like that. So I feel like looking at her growing up taught me to be that way as well.
0: Yeah. Take space in a room. Tell me how she taught you that.
1: She is just very much, she's not afraid to say what's on her mind, but she's also very kind-hearted and just, she loves to listen and be very, how do I say this? Like, she's just very outgoing in what she says, and she's not afraid to be herself. So I just feel like when you're unique and you're just being nice, you're being sweet, and you're just having a good time, you're going to do that automatically. You know what I mean?
0: Now, but are you good at speaking up for yourself? Like, that's because a lot of these songs you've got, like, I'm the queen, I'm coming in, I'm the boss, so on. Are you good in real life? Are you good at saying what you think?
1: It depends. I would say so. In my music, I feel like I'm more like that. It is kind of a persona because we just met like 2 seconds ago. And as you can see, I'm very like, right now I am being a little bit shy. So I'm being very calm and collected. But normally, yes, I'm not afraid to speak my mind.
0: Because yeah. I mean, that also with music, right? Like, you've got to be able to say, I want it to sound like this. I don't want it to sound like this.
1: Yeah.
0: But I would imagine there's times when it's hard to do that. We hear all the time from people where you get into the studio and suddenly a whole bunch of people are trying to give opinions.
1: And then it gets so hard because you have everybody telling you, do it this way, do it that way, but you want to do it that way. And then it's like you're trying to like convey something, and each song is like a different story that I'm trying to tell. So sometimes it is hard to get into that groove, and I could be in the studio for like 9 hours, 10 hours. It's long, but I love it. I love being in the studio.
0: Are you good at letting some song go? Like, is there a point where you're able to say, okay, that is actually done now? Or are you the person, maybe we could just tweak it a bit. Maybe we could just add a little bit more.
1: A problem. I'm very much a perfectionist.
0: You are a perfectionist.
1: Yes, I really am. And then my producer, he hates it. He's like, no, we're stopping here. You're not doing anything else.
0: Hand away from the board, Maisha.
1: Exactly.
0: You're not allowed to touch it. Now, in that song, you say, haters can't touch me because I'm too hot. Now, who are the haters of Maisha? Who are the haters you've experienced?
1: Hey, honestly, at the end of the day, no matter what you do in life, not everybody is going to like what you're doing. Huh. So I definitely do have some haters, but I don't really... I'll mention them here and there because thank you, you're still giving me the views and the likes, you know? But at the end of the day,
0: as long as you're still showing that you viewed the video, it's a check mark to the haters.
1: Just look through the whole video and I'll be good. But I try to focus a lot more on the positivity because there's a lot of people who do want to see me win. But I do say shout out to the haters, you know? Thank you to you guys as well. But
0: you're a better person than I am, Aisha. But in all seriousness, that is a mature shift that has to happen at a certain

0: point. Like if you, mm-hmm. if you're seeing people be less than kind, or you shouldn't be doing this, or you so-and-so is better than you are, has that been hard? Like, is there a point where you had to stop looking at certain things, or you had to move through that? Can you talk to me about that?
1: Definitely. Sometimes I just try not to look at the comments. I used to even delete the hate comments, and my social media manager, Ben, back there, he would be like, no, like, you need to keep it. It's boosting our engagement. Don't even worry about it. But
0: we need more haters. More haters. More.
1: No, we don't. Please, no more haters.
0: No, do not listen to that. Do not send more haters. No, that's not good. But that's interesting also, like, that it does create that sort of back and forth then.
1: Of course.
0: On social media.
1: Yeah, but I just try not to look at it as much. Sometimes you see it and you know you don't take it. People are just like doing it behind the screen on their phone real quick, but it's not really changing anything in their day and in my day either. You know, it's a quick comment. I might be sad for 2 seconds, but it's okay. It doesn't matter.
0: This is also, I mean, when I say mature, you're 19 years old, but like you've been at this a while. Let's take a quick listen to this.
2: I feel amazing. Honestly, I'm embracing. I'm living life. I'm never really thinking twice. I'm gonna go my own way.
0: Do I have it right? You're 13 in this song?
1: Yeah, I was 13. That's my first single.
0: What?
1: Nobody yet.
0: What? How does a 13-year-old start expressing themselves like that? Like, what led up to a 13-year-old getting into a studio and sounding like that?
1: There was a lot of events in my life that made me go to starting music and making that song. Basically, I had started doing cheerleading, and because of an injury, I wasn't able to do what I loved anymore. But instead of cheering, I would also be singing, and my parents had decided to put me in vocal lessons. And from there is when I realized, okay, I really like music, and I think I want to pursue a career in this. But being 13 years old, I didn't see everything that came with it, like the performing, the visuals, the videos, the recording. I like to write my songs. That song, I'm so happy that it was my first release, because the message that I'm putting in that track is really who I am, and it shows that like I'm very dedicated and this is what I want to do. Because even before putting out that song, a lot of people told me like, you're not gonna succeed in your career, like you can't do a music career. You know how many people are doing it? But if I look
0: who
1: at myself,
0: who is telling a 12-year-old you're not
1: yeah,
0: gonna succeed?
1: Oh, family members, friends, random what? People, everybody would say that. They're just like, no, like go to university and go to school, whatever. I am still going to school. I can do it all.
0: Well,
1: I don't
0: it's
1: need
0: not
1: to.
0: An either or situation. It doesn't mean you can't pursue it, but that's so. Can I ask then, who's the kid that says, when somebody says, I don't think you should do that, does it anyway? Like, how did you end up building your brain around the fact that I'm gonna get that nobody song out there?
1: I think when we're young, all kids are like that. I think at a young age, like people say, they can be an astronaut, they can be a doctor, they can be whatever they want to be. But then we're molded to think that we can't do things. People say like, oh, like this is too hard, you're not gonna be able to succeed in that. So being that young, I feel like I just didn't care what anybody had to say. But not just that, my parents and my sisters, they're my biggest supporters ever, and they were the ones that told me like, no, you need to do this, like you need to pursue this career, we support you all the way. So
0: they weren't the saying you can't do this.
1: No,
0: so
1: they were not telling me that.
0: There's a line in that song that I think is really interesting, considering you were like 12 maybe when you wrote it, if you put it out when you were 13, but where you say, I feel invisible.
1: Invincible.
0: Like at that point, what made you feel invincible at 13?
1: I just felt like I've always been like I have a lot of adrenaline. I feel like I can just do anything in this life, because we really can. We all can do anything. But from doing cheerleading, like I would be flipping left and right. Like I would walk in here and do like a little backflip or something. And like, I actually felt invincible. Like I could throw myself off of something. My dad was so stressed growing up when I was growing up. It was bad.
0: They're probably relieved when you went music instead of cheer. They're this is way safer.
1: Definitely.
0: Let's keep her doing this.
1: Yes.
0: Did you heal? Like, could you still move the way you used to now?
1: Definitely. And okay. I never realized how great it was to be doing cheer, because I can now bring that into my music. I'm not just the artist. I would say I'm a performer.
0: Yeah.
1: So I get to dance and sing. I get to do it all.
0: And your parents go back to worrying again, sitting there and going, oh my gosh. Your dad also works with you, right? Or in the industry. Mm-hmm. Tell me a little bit about the influence for you with your dad.
1: Yeah, my dad is my manager. He started when I started music. He just wanted to support my career. He had no idea about the music business, and we've been learning together since. He's here right now. Shout out to him. Yeah.
0: Through the glass. He's watching. I sense the pride going through there. But I mean, is that ever tricky? I mean, I know he's also watching through the glass right now, so this is

0: could be an awkward conversation, but does it ever trick you when you guys don't agree on something?
1: Definitely. We will argue. We're going to go back and forth, you know. But at the end of the day, it's so amazing to have my dad because out of everybody, he has my best intention. He wants the best for me for everything that I do. So even if we do argue, I know it's out of love.
0: All right. There was a bit of a teaser clip, shall we say, that for an unreleased song on Instagram. I think we have like a little 7-second clip here. This is it. Mm-hmm. Maybe it's this and that. Are people going to get a taste of this weekend at Yao Fest? Oh, are people yes. going to hear this and that?
1: Okay. They're going to be the first to hear it live. So that's I'm very exciting. Excited.
0: All right. Yeah. All right. And in the meantime, Undercover is up for Song of the Year at Capitol Music Awards. Mm-hmm. What are your chances? I mean, we just heard how you're like invincible and you're the boss and nobody can defeat you. So is it my you should be even allowed to say like, oh, somebody else might win?
1: That's the thing. I don't think I can say that. I can't even put that into my mind. I am wishing everybody best of luck. You know, there's so many talented people performing at Capitol Music Week, and I find it so amazing what they're doing. They're supporting all of us upcoming artists and giving us a chance to be seen. But I definitely am hoping for that win.
0: I don't know how anything else is possible, but my you should be congratulations on everything that you have done. And I can't wait to see what happens next. Thanks so much for
1: Thank
0: being here.
1: Thank you so much. Have a wonderful night.
0: You too. Maisha B takes the stage at Yao Fest tomorrow at 6:45. And Yao Fest runs today and tomorrow at the Hellenic Center. And for tickets, you search Yao Fest on Eventbrite. Here's a little of Undercover.

0: Doug Hempstead back in, taking a last look at the roads.
1: Well, the 417 is busy both directions, west to downtown. So westbound from Island Park Drive to about Woodruff, heavy eastbound there from just before Maitland into the other side of Island Park Drive. Otherwise, things look much better there. No collisions that I can see that have happened. Nothing, no problems on the east side of downtown. Don't forget about the Armory Run on Sunday, Alan. Have a good weekend.
0: You too. Thanks so much. And time to tell you who put the show together this week. Our rotating team of associate producers, there were a lot of them in and out this week. Lima Chaubizon and Jessa Runciman and Mario Carlucci and Luke O'Brien and Colson Svenarchin and Isabel Harder. Technical production on all today by Pascal Jobin and Rory O'Driscoll. And Jennifer Taylor is our music programmer. And All in a Day was produced this week by Denise Fung. That wraps things up for us for tonight and for this weekend. I'll be back with you again on Monday. I'm Alan Neal. Take care of yourselves. Take care of each other. I'll talk to you then. Have a good one. Bye-bye.
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3: Hi, I'm Chris Howden. He was the Prime Minister of Pakistan, but now Imran Khan is behind bars, convicted of corruption. His son says his father is the victim of a political vendetta and tells us conditions in jail amount to torture.
4: We are meeting at a decisive moment for our country.
5: We will have very significant economic legislation.
6: Fresh off his trip to Europe, the Prime Minister addresses the Liberal caucus, its number bolstered by three by-election wins. With MPs returning for the fall session Monday, the government is laser-focused on the economy, under stress from U.S. tariffs, while fashioning new ties abroad. This is Your World Tonight. I'm Stephanie Skenderis. Also on the program.
7: I don't have any announcements to make about an election today. There's no doubt, though, that this is an existential moment for the province and for the country.
6: No election call yet from BC Premier David Eby, but speculation is rife.

0: The Premier will impose on British Columbians a costly election 2 years early. That's okay. We're ready. We're ready to go.
1: A message of confidence, even as her party spirals deeper into controversy.

0: 6:28. I'm Trevor Pritchard with the latest from the CBC Ottawa newsroom. Dozens of people have been laid off at an aluminum plant in Kingston. Novelis says the majority of their 80 layoffs involve hourly workers and are temporary. Novelis says the cuts are due to the duties being charged on Canadian aluminum imported into the United States. Another Ontario teachers group plans to vote in November on whether they're willing to strike. The Elementary Teachers Federation of Ontario has told its roughly 84,000 members there will be an online vote from the 9th to the 18th. They joined the Ontario English Catholic Teachers Association, who've already scheduled a vote for November. And the Ottawa Titans are going for a sweep tonight in the Frontier League's Atlantic Conference Finals. They're taking on the New York Boulders at home after winning the first two games of the series on the road. First pitch at Ottawa Stadium is set for 7 o'clock. And more news at 7 o'clock here on CBC Radio 1, 91.5 FM in Ottawa. News anytime, online. And here's the weather forecast for Ottawa. Tonight, clear skies with a low down to 4. Tomorrow, sunshine with a high of 17, UV index 5 or moderate. Clear skies tomorrow night with increasing cloudiness after midnight and a low of 6. For Sunday, a mix of sun and cloud with a 30% chance of showers and a high of 19. Cloudy periods Sunday night with a low of 7. For Monday, a mix of sun and cloud with a high of 16. And then clear skies and sunshine on Tuesday, the high is 17. That's your weather forecast for Ottawa.
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4: Hello, I'm Neil Kirksall.
5: Good evening, I'm Chris Howden. This is As It Happens. Tonight.
4: Getting the party restarted, a former campaign manager says if Pierre Poilievre wants to be part of the Conservative Party's future, he'd better get the situation under control and fast.
5: With a vengeance, the former Prime Minister of Pakistan, Imran Khan, is being held in terrible conditions in prison. His son tells us that's because of a vendetta by the chief of the army, and he fears it will end in his father's death.
4: Losing his patience, a Montreal doctor is shocked to see himself in videos promoting dodgy cure-alls and says those AI deepfakes are leading to tense confrontations with people who've been deceived.
5: Power struggle. Parts of Bangladesh are in the dark as the government deals with oil shortages caused by the U.S.-Iran war. Our guest tells us how that's affecting life in the capital.
4: Putting in a good word, the editor-at-large of Merriam-Webster Dictionary explains how words like looks-maxing and rickrolling made the cut, along with more than 1,000 other new entries.
5: And, oh, for heaving's sake, a new study focuses on the bullying behavior of an Australian dolphin named Bubbles, who torments certain fish around him until they throw up. As It Happens, the Friday edition, radio that offers an embarrassment of wretches.

0: Qasim, when was the last time you were able to speak with your father?
1: I haven't spoken to him since March. We got a brief call back then, and that was the last time. So we're desperate to hear how.